0: So it's fine.
1: That's a good way to console yourself after you get outscored 18-2 in two wild card games. That's great.
2: That's tough.
1: Man, the Red Sox players were not happy. I mean, Sonny Gray was mad when they were talking to the media last night, like they were.
0: Well, Sonny wanted to go 9 innings.
1: Yeah, they were. They didn't seem so happy with the decision making.
2: Here it is. Coming to Braves fans on the text line. Blake sends this in. 2 out of 10. Seen this expletive show too many times. Trip. Braves confidence level is 2. Maybe been there, done this. I need the Braves to win so I can see the Dodgers Tuesday. Zero confidence after that golden opportunity was choked yesterday. Yeah. Zero confidence.
1: But y'all took care of the Phillies, what, 3 weeks ago?
2: All season,
1: yeah.
2: We'll see. We'll see if we got enough gumption in there, enough grit, enough girth. Get it done tonight.
0: Play 164 games, and it all comes down to game 165.
2: Yeah. Maybe Brandon Marsh's hair will get caught in the elevator at the hotel.
1: They stand at the Omni?
2: No.
1: No.
0: Where do the visiting teams stay? Do they don't stay there on the in the battery, do they?
2: I surely don't know if they do. No, I do confirm there are a couple of coaches that live there at the battery.
1: Mm. On the Braves staff?
2: Mm-hmm.
1: Oh, that's awesome.
2: Yeah.
1: Walk to work.
2: Yeah. I think at one point, I don't know if he still does, but I was told Walt Weiss had a place there too. So if you don't want to drive into town to the normal spot, your normal house, I guess you could
1: just stay awesome there.
2: But Weiss, I think in the offseason, lives in Colorado.
0: Makes sense. He was
2: so have that place right there at your hub. Mm-hmm. That'd be cool.
0: So we're talking about drama tonight for the Braves. So that will be must-see TV and must-hear listening right here on our Jocks family of stations as the Braves take on the Phillies in Game 3. But I'm going to go ahead and I'm going to save people a lot of time for Saturday morning. I know a lot of our listeners love to tune in to College Game Day. I know that they love to wait till the very end to see who's going to pick who, whatever the case may be. Well, I'm going to go ahead and save you a lot of time. Kirk Herbstreit has already predicted the Alabama-Mississippi State game. He was on his podcast. He was actually reading a tweet that had come into the show. Take a listen to what Herbstreit and Galloway had to say about Saturday morning's game between Mississippi State and Alabama.
3: Kamario Taylor, Keelan Russell matchup is going to be cinema. How y'all feel about this matchup? Woo! Mississippi State has become a great story. I love the quarterback. I like Alabama to win that one.
4: Me too. Alabama just played a complete game. We hadn't seen that yet.
3: Alabama's playing defense, man. Yep.
4: Florida State. The Kentucky game, Alabama didn't look great early. They finished it. I like Bama.
3: If Mississippi State beats Alabama, just like I said, if Florida beats Ole Miss, get ready for all the hype. They jumped up like 13 spots.
4: We're going to have a different conversation.
3: Mississippi State and Kamario Taylor, if they beat Alabama, get ready for the hype train. It's going
4: absolutely
3: to a whole
4: right
3: different level.
4: And I'm on board.
0: There you go. So see, I saved you a lot of time. You do not have to watch College Game Day on Saturday morning because everybody waits to the very end. We know Nick Saban's going to pick Alabama.
2: Right.
0: That's part of his contract. Always will pick Alabama. So we'll make that $500,000 salary every year. And the blue-eyed Buckeye, you just heard him, and former Buckeye wide receiver Galloway, they pick Alabama. So it's no need to watch.
2: Nope.
0: Go watch Big Noon Kickoff as they're at Minnesota or some ungodly Big Ten school.
2: This is just the way it was designed to be.
0: Yes.
2: Alabama dominating Mississippi State.
0: So it was interesting.
2: No matter the year or the quarterback.
0: So there's been a lot of conversation about this Mississippi State game, about the travel plans. You remember the Australian NFL game? It was San Francisco. They fly to Australia. They stay there like a week. They get their bodies acclimated to the time, temperature, all that kind of stuff. Meanwhile, the Rams decided, hey, we're just going to fly in. We're going to play the game. We're going to stay on Pacific Coast time. And we saw what happened. So now a lot of Alabama fans are concerned. I got text messages last night from multiple people asking me, what was Alabama doing? Like, why is Alabama not going to stay in Columbus the night before and then the short 25, 30-minute drive from Columbus to Starkville? Why are they not doing that? Well, last night on Kalen DeBoer's radio show, he was asked why the team is traveling over the day of the game, and he said the following. Some of it was, I just trusted what was done before here 2023, it was done the same way.

0: staying here in Tuscaloosa. You want those accommodations and things like that when it comes to meeting rooms and such. We have that here in our hotel and all of that. When it comes to staying at a place that suits what we need, I don't know if these places kind of fulfill those expectations. Other teams have been staying here in Tuscaloosa recently as they've come through heading that way. Again, it's been done before, just as recently as 3 years ago. It worked then. We got to make sure we continue to stay with that. I guess I just trusted a lot what we've done in the past, and that's the best way to do it. End of quote. A point of reference here. As he's telling us that, 2023, Alabama played at 8 p.m. against Mississippi State, not 11 a.m. A little different going over the day of the game when you play at 8 o'clock at night as opposed to 11.
1: No, it's a really early start.
0: Now, you travel every other week with UAB, and you know better than anybody what he is talking about, the accommodations to make sure that you have enough room for meeting rooms.
1: You've got to go
0: through that to our average listener that may not know just the logistics of what goes into a visiting FBS football team.
1: Well, to give you an idea, the hotel where we stayed in the last trip, where were we?
0: We were in Louisiana.
1: Mm-hmm. The hotel where we stayed, the entire hotel was
0: y'all.
1: Was basically, yeah, it was us.
0: What about Champaign when you played Illinois?
1: Champaign, a few Illinois fans, but basically it was us.
0: It was us.
1: And a lot of these schools, it's my understanding when you're scheduling, they make recommendations. Hey, most teams, they'll stay here, or most teams stay here. But the amount of space you need, it can't be understated.
0: Because, and once again, it's not just rooms, because you've got to have enough to feed everybody, and you've got to have different, like,
1: you need ballroom type space
0: where you can do walkthroughs.
1: You can do everything. There have been situations where we've been staying in places and there's been like a secluded parking lot
0: that you use that.
1: And you'll see,
0: right,
1: just walking out and looking, and there'll be a position group out there with their coach working on stuff.
0: And FYI, if you listen to the Bill Clark show that you can hear tonight right here on Jocks at 6 p.m., he has talked about this in the past with me and you, about how there have been times that UAB football, they have gone somewhere, and in those hotels.
1: They got a guy that's sweeping. He's looking for cameras or anything.
0: Looking at walkthrough.
1: That's a real thing.
0: Yeah, and see stuff like that. So what Kalen DeBoer is saying is that they have, obviously, they will stay in the hotel they typically stay in for a home game.
1: Right.
0: And that way, they will have all their meeting space and then all that, and then they'll jump on a bus, and then they'll head over to Starkville.
1: I don't hate the idea at all. The only hesitation I would be was time of kick and what time everybody's day is starting.
0: I think everyone would not have a conversation if this was a 2:30 game.
1: No.
0: But I think just the fact that it's 11 a.m., but Alabama having that early morning practice schedule that they've lived by since Kalen DeBoer has come to Tuscaloosa, it's not upsetting your clock on your body, so to speak.
1: No, you know, I'm guessing they'll have their pregame meal, and then right after pregame meal, they'll load.
0: So DeBoer said that basically players check into the football facility at 6:45 a.m. during the season, but many of the players show up earlier than that. Alabama begins practicing at 9 a.m. That's a change from, remember, Saban liked the afternoon practices.
1: Mm-hmm.
0: DeBoer likes the early morning. And then you had Bray Hubbard, who met with the media earlier this week. He said, we're used to getting up that early, getting everything done. We're here during the week. We usually get here around 6 o'clock and meetings by 7. We're used to waking up early and having to get our engines going for that early practice. We're usually practicing by 9 o'clock. Obviously, we'll stay here in Tuscaloosa, quick little bus ride over, kind of similar what we do when we play Auburn. We always drive over from Montgomery to Auburn, very similar in that way.
1: Yeah. And take some of these guys back to their high school days.
0: Yeah. Jumping on that bus, heading out.
1: Well, he knows his team. He knows his team's what their schedule, their body clocks. Nobody knows it better. If he thinks that this is okay, and go and try it.
0: Are you surprised it's been a hot topic this week? Because I literally got two text messages last night from some big-time people asking me what I thought, if I thought this was going to play into the outcome of the game.
2: No, because we all know what really is going on. They don't have any money, Pat.
0: Oh, so Bama's just trying to save money.
2: They don't have money for recruiting. They don't have money for their roster. They don't have money for a hotel in Starkville or just
1: Jason says, I live 30 minutes from Columbus, Mississippi. I would not stay anywhere around Columbus after dark.
0: There's that. Now, you said they don't have money. They just gave like a $500,000 raise to Greg Byrne.
2: They don't have money for football, Pat.
0: He's the third highest paid AD in the country. And now they don't have rooms for the Holiday Inn in Columbus, Mississippi?
2: No. No money.
0: Wow.
2: None of it.
0: Okay.
1: I'm just reading the text to our listeners in Columbus, Mississippi. Thanks for listening on the Jocks app.
2: I wouldn't mind driving over to Tuscaloosa the morning of either.
0: Yeah. Okay.
1: Okay, it's settled.
0: I just don't want to hear your excuses if they lose.
2: Oh, I'm still going to use it as an excuse.
0: And then you're going to come back and you're going to say Kalen DeBoer made the worst decision of all time.
2: That'll be an excuse. Over for the game.
1: Let's still
2: the
1: blame.
2: Will be an excuse. No,
1: don't forget
2: weather.
1: About Grubb.
0: Yeah, Grubb.
2: Well, Grubb, that's, yeah, we already know that. He'll be at the top of the list.
1: And Bill O'Brien.
0: Bill O'Brien broke the Alabama offense.
2: Yeah.
1: That's and Pete happened. Golding, he did something.
2: It's just a problem.
0: I think it's Pete Golding's fault that secondary has played so poorly against Florida State, and at least for a quarter against South Carolina.
2: I agree. It's Pete Golding and Bray Hubbard's fault. He's the leader. Come on now. Step up.
0: Well, he is captain.
2: So I know. Step
1: Look
2: up.
1: How much we're getting done today. We got travel scheduled, done. Text Kalen, let him know. We're good.
2: We're good.
0: Yeah.
2: And Kalen, we trust. Just like the Rams trusted in Sean McVay.
0: Yes. All right. Phone lines are open. Text line is obviously already working pretty well at 205-834-9450. Coming up on the program, we will go to the aforementioned Tuscaloosa, Alabama. Rodney Orr will join the program. We will have Rob Pate, former Auburn DB, as the Tigers get ready to head to Rocky Top. Brett Norsworthy, the Southern gentleman. His I Ain't Scared bold prediction coming up at 12:30. Alex Scarborough from ESPN. He wrote a fascinating piece about Kamario Taylor. He went over to Starkville, kind of hung out with the Mississippi State football program. He had a very interesting article at ESPN.com about Kamario. We will talk to Alex about that. So we are off and running on this Football Thursday. We have got 61 consecutive days of football in the United States of America that will commence this evening.
1: Who do we have to thank for that?
0: 61 consecutive days. Oh, Ted Cruz and the Protect College Sports Act. That's who we have. Didn't they have something to do with this?
1: I thought they were slowing things down.
0: No, well, they're slowing it down so we get more football.
1: Oh.
0: So we have 61 consecutive days of NFL and college football.
1: Thank you, Lord.
0: It's here.
1: And Ted Cruz, if you had anything to do with it.
0: Sure. And Maria Cantwell. We'll throw her a bone.
1: Put some pants on, Ted.
0: It's white legs. All right, we're off and running. This is Three-Man Front on Jocks.
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0: Welcome back into Three Man Front. A big day here on the show. Appreciate you joining us. Steelers at Browns tonight, your Thursday night football action for supremacy there in the AFC North. You got a couple of college football games going on as well, with one in the American Conference with North Texas and Tulsa. And you've got the Braves, game three of their wild card meeting with the Phillies, coming up tonight as well. A winner take all, as they will go on, the winner will go on to face the LA Dodgers in the NLDS. 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
1: So the college football playoff meetings wrapped up yesterday in Chicago, Illinois, at the Big Ten headquarters. I mean, that was pre-planned. That was like, you know.
2: Yes.
1: That was okay. Anyway, some interesting comments came out of the meetings from Executive Director Rich Clark. Clark revealed to the media when asked that some of the possible schedule of a 24-team playoff, what it might look like, which I found very interesting. Like, why would you bring up the logistics and the scheduling if this wasn't getting very close to being done? The new 8 first-round games would start a week after the regular season ends, leaving an open week where the conference championship games are currently played, which is the first Saturday in December. Also, the 8 second-round games will most likely, according to Clark, be played on the campus of the better seed in the third week of December.
2: Hmm.
1: So the second round would still be played on campus. That would be the third week of the December. So that would be some interesting weather.
2: Yes.
1: Even in the Deep South in December. So as I mentioned before, so using just conventional wisdom, college football playoff executives wouldn't be spending all this time discussing the potential schedule and giving us those details if they're not close to this 24-team format. Now, the question is, can the power leagues recuperate the revenue lost from eliminating their conference championship games? That figure would be around $250 million, and that's for everybody. Yahoo spoke to an anonymous stakeholder who told Yahoo, if we can get a decent TV deal, we are definitely going to 24 teams, end of quote. But Sports Business Journal reported this morning that the conversations between ESPN and its conference partners have been tough sledding, trying to replace the revenue generated by the event like an SEC championship game, which the SEC has said publicly, that's a $100 million event. So we need to make sure that we recoup the $100 million, not to mention the fact that you have a lot of corporate sponsorships with the SEC in Atlanta.
2: Right.
1: And you got to make sure that all that's taken care of. The other bugaboo about all of this, there has been no conversations about what's going to happen to Army-Navy. Now, both Army and Navy, they have volunteered potentially of moving the game up. But here's the problem. Army and Navy would be played under this scenario 6 days after the college football playoff selections on a Sunday. So you have the CFP selections on Sunday. Army-Navy would play then the next Saturday. What happens if Navy or Army are in consideration for the college football playoff?
2: That would have to be an exception. They would just have to take their body of work up until that point. But that game is too important. If this was any other rivalry, it's not a conversation. You're telling those schools to figure it out. But for Army Navy, in my opinion, the way I know how much it means to me, I didn't go to either school. But I think it's important. I think it stands, it symbolizes it a lot here in this country, and having it showcased on its own. And I appreciate the folks from Army and Navy not being reluctant and being willing to work around.
1: Sure.
2: But the rest of college football.
1: That's the one caveat that has not been really discussed in detail, is what happens if Army or Navy are in consideration. But like you said, they just might be, all right, well, you're just going to take their body of work before that big game, you know, whatever the case may be.
2: And I think at that point that Army and Navy would, I think they would tell you they were okay with it.
1: Now, college football playoff leaders and ESPN executives, they have until October 9th, so 8 days from today, to come to terms before the college football playoff officials would take their 24-team possible playoff to open market. So ESPN has exclusivity till October 9th. And if ESPN, if they come to ESPN and said, hey, all right, we want to go to 24, and ESPN says, well, this is all we're going to pay you, and the CFP goes, nope, we're going to take this to open market, then all of a sudden Fox can bid on it, or Netflix, or Amazon, or whoever else wants to do that. But they have until December 1st, in which they have to tell all the FBS schools, what format are we playing for 2027? They might say, you know what, we need another year to talk about the 24-team playoff or 16-team playoff, so we're just going to go back to 12, just like they did last year. So the dates to keep in mind, October 9th, exclusive negotiating window with ESPN comes to a close. So either ESPN says, you know what, great idea, we'll do it, we'll give you $250 million extra because of your eliminating the conference championship games. Or if they say, nope, take it to open market, then they can shop it to Fox or whoever else.
2: And but also with this, in the way that it's formatted, there's a potential that you gain two additional home games.
1: Mm-hmm. And think about this.
2: And think about the economic impact. We know what it means to those cities.
1: Well, take a look at what happened to Oxford last year. Yeah. Even though they had already played Tulane and they'd already beat them to a pulp, but having that game, remember the crazy economic impact for the city of Oxford? It was through the roof. Not to mention the fact that what ESPN's going to turn around and do, because they already do it now, is they're going to take those first-round games. If they agree to this new deal, they're going to farm them out, just like because TNT has those games. So, you know, that's just a way for ESPN to recoup whatever monies they're going to put on the table. So this is going to be very interesting to see what happens.
2: I want Al Michaels calling a second-round game.
1: Okay.
2: Somewhere.
1: Maybe he and Lee Corso can do it.
2: Pat.
1: What? There's two legends. What? Did you think I was taking a shot?
2: Well, no.
1: All right, when we come back, we will get to your phone calls as calls are coming in. Text line is open, 205-834-9450.
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0: It is 10:35. Welcome back in to Three Man for all the things we watch during the commercial breaks here on our monitors.
1: Look at the bargain.
0: Yeah, $18 to $29.
1: Wear that when you're cutting grass.
0: Yeah, it's quite a bargain. I got some news about tonight's Atlanta Braves Philadelphia Phillies game. The Phillies have officially announced that Aaron Nola will be the starting pitcher. Now, he is on normal day, 5 days rest. So Nola will pitch tonight. Meanwhile, Zach Wheeler, on 3 days rest, he is scheduled to come in if Aaron Nola has any issues. Coming up after him would be Jesus Luzardo, who started game one on Tuesday. So that's the three guys that Philadelphia has said that they are going with tonight against the Braves. But I still have not seen anything on what Atlanta is scheduled to do.
1: And somebody had texted in and said the visiting team stay at the Omni and the Battery, and they use a tunnel to get to the stadium, but that has been debunked, apparently, online. Okay. Midtown Atlanta is typically, this says, the Four Seasons, St. Regis, Ritz-Carlton, these are usually...
0: Is that Ritz-Carlton? That's not, because there's a Ritz-Carlton down by the Marriott
1: Buckhead
0: Marquee,
1: or Midtown,
0: and then you got Buckhead.
1: Yeah. They said typically those are where Major League Baseball teams have stayed. But I did see an interview, and it was a former Major League player. You know, I can't recall his name. And he was a pitcher, and he was breaking down the different clubhouses and best places to travel and stay. And Atlanta got high marks as far as food and how they take care of you. He said it does vary from city to city and franchise to franchise. And some of the stories he was telling, golly, man, there's a couple franchises out there. Woo! It'd be tough to play there, based on his description of how they don't take care of their people. 205-834-9450. Richard is one of our people. He's in Pelham. Hey, Richard.
2: Hey, guys. Good morning.
1: Hey, good morning.
2: So, well, here's the thing. So, Atlanta and Philadelphia played 7 games against each other in a course of 10 days. And, of course, you know, battling out for the NL East. And now here they are playing each other again in this, you know, best of 3. And I know it's going to be intense, but it's like, people just, I don't think, want to see a rematch so quickly when you've, you know, that's 9 games they played against you in September. That doesn't feel like playoffs, you know? That's just not the playoffs when you're playing the same team over and over again. Does that make sense?
1: Yeah, it does, and it doesn't always work out that way. We know it, but this, and honestly, Richard, given the Braves, their strengths, their weaknesses, this was the best option that we had, in my opinion. For the first round. Well, didn't want to play the Padres, didn't want to play the Cubs just because of what they can do with their bats, notwithstanding what we just saw from the Cubs. But I understand what you're saying. I hate having Schwarber and Harper in a game 3. Hated having them in a game 2, but those guys, they're two of the best in baseball.
2: True. I mean, and hopefully it's going to work out for Atlanta. But also part of the if they go to the 2014 college football place, you're going to see again, and we've already seen it, a lot of rematches. You know, I mean, obviously Alabama and Oklahoma played twice within a short period of time. I just wish they could figure out a way, because fans just don't want to see rematches.
1: Yeah.
2: You know, and it really hurts ticket sales, it hurts ratings, they want to see something new, and that's, you know, when something's rare, like, it's valuable, it's precious, everybody will pay a lot for it. I mean, think about the people that are holding on to rare coins and baseball cards. They're rare, it's not necessarily that they're great, they're just rare. So when you start expanding playoffs and do all this, you just take away the rareness of it, the uniqueness of matchups.
1: But wouldn't you say we'll get some of those more unique matchups once they expand the field to 24? Wouldn't you think that?
2: You will. You're going to, because more teams will be in it, and you'll have teams that didn't never play before. But didn't like Tulane and Ole Miss play twice last year?
1: They did, yeah. In Alabama and Oklahoma, they played twice.
2: Oklahoma, right. And then I guess you also have so it's just – and then at some point in time, Ohio State, I think either in Oregon or Indiana play. So but you'll get some stuff you'll never seen because you got more teams in it. But, again, I'm also afraid of what it does to the regular season. And I know we all love college football, and nobody loves it more than the people here in Birmingham, you and I. And nothing, I think, can stop that. But we're going to be like – you know, we're just not going to be as intense and into it and lose sleep over it and worry about it if you know that 2 or 3 losses every time gets you in.
1: Yeah.
2: You know, and so I just feel like it's, College football is just the greatest thing on game day, especially, and going to it and going in game day atmosphere is nothing like it. But it's just like, I'm just afraid of what it's going to turn into. And once you damage it, you can't undo it. Once you let the horses out of the barn on this and you go to 24 teams, it's never going back to 12.
0: No, you're right.
1: No, no, you're exactly right.
2: So I just worry, like, money's driving this, and I just feel like everything's out of control and everything's beyond any sense of control, and NIL's tied into this, and transfer portals, all this is just tied in together, and this is just a runaway train, and I don't think it's sustainable. And we keep trying to just make more money, but you can't keep making more money. It's like the game is suffering from inflation. It just keeps going, going, going. It's just not sustainable, and one day I'm just afraid it's all just going to be like, where did we go wrong? And no one, you know, is having as much fun anymore.
1: Well, it's already hitting at the FBS level with the non-power schools. Because you think about this, where the money that they used to donate for years and years, in a lot of the same families and generational, you know, wealth and support that they've had for the program, that now those dollars, you're just trying to keep up to keep your roster intact. You're trying to keep those kids on campus. And I saw it, and this is Sunbelt schools. This is American Conference. You're trying to keep up. So we're used to be able to grow, and you could project out, and you could build new facilities. You could do this. Now it's going to keep your offensive line intact for one more season.
2: You're right.
1: Because you're trying to pay your quarterback and scraping together enough to keep him because he's been offered by everybody. That's where we are. And I think you will get, because we got the story out of Shreveport yesterday, the state of Louisiana, where Board of Regents, one of their recent meetings, said it's time for La Tech, Louisiana Monroe, and Louisiana Lafayette to face the facts. And we were talking with someone the other day, Pat, and saying that the budgets of those schools might not be middle of the road in the FCS.
0: Yeah.
1: Put that in perspective.
0: Yeah, you're probably talking about La Monroe. La Monroe probably...
1: You're operating on $21 million for your entire
0: athletic department. Yeah, and we're not talking about the football program. We're talking about the entire athletics program at Louisiana Monroe.
1: Yes.
2: No, that's a great point. But I just think the money... I don't think people's... are making enough money in their jobs and income and wealth and how the economy is doing to support the rising prices and how much is happening in the ticket sales and things like that too, and how much everything and more games. I just don't see people being able to keep up with it. And
1: you're giving them more reasons not to.
2: Yeah, and I just wish, I don't know. It seems like no one's really looking out for the greater good of the game and making sacrifices here so that it works out over here. No one's looking out for, like you said, the FBS schools that are losing players left and right to the FCS schools because they can be bought away because of NIL and they can transfer immediately.
1: Yep.
2: You know, so anyway, but I just love y'all's coverage of it, and y'all are just the best at everything y'all do. And, you know, and obviously the Birmingham market's number one in college football, but also it's because of you guys.
1: Richard, it's because of folks like you, and without the passion, we have nothing to talk about. So we appreciate you, brother. Thank you. Have a great day. 205-834-9450. Big show. We got guests coming up. We will continue to talk about the college football weekend. Super confident Conrad now with the two thumbs up vote of confidence for Alabama to take care of business over Mississippi State. You see it, Pat. It's oozing out of him.
0: Yeah, he's not concerned at all.
1: Yeah.
0: I mean, this is very similar to the way he felt about the Florida State game last season.
1: Yeah, just imagine him calling his shot. Vulcan-like pose right now from Conrad. There's the confidence. They could walk from Tuscaloosa and show up right before game time,
0: mm-hmm.
1: and they're taking care of business. That's what I get from him.
3: 19 years is a long time, man. But you never know. All good things come to an end, right?
1: Open up the phone lines and the text lines. There's plenty of text. A lot of them directed at you. 205-834-9450.
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10:48 here on Three Man Front. It's a Thursday. Landrum, Pat, Conrad hanging out with you. Get back to your phone calls. 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

0: halves, you want to go total body, they can do that as well. 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Downtown Homewood. Tell Paul and his team at Mandu that Landrum from Jock sent you.
1: All right, before we get back to the calls, we got Rodney Orr coming up at the top of the hour. I do want to give you a little hope for tonight, okay? I've been diving deep into some statistical data, some history for you.
0: Hope. I like hope.
1: Since 2020 in the Major League Baseball playoffs, teams who lost their previous game to a divisional rival, which that happened last night, yesterday afternoon, you blew a save. Teams that lost that game in the very next game, they were 183-98 straight up.
0: All right, one more time.
1: Teams that have lost their previous game to a divisional rival in the playoffs, in the Major League Baseball playoffs, since 2020, they blew the save. The very next game, they're 183-98 straight up.
0: This is the best news ever. Today.
1: So 183 times the team that lost the game before due to a blown save, they have come back and won. And only 98 times did they not win.
0: Not often can you throw numbers at me, Patrick Smith, that totally changed my mood, but those just did.
1: It should.
2: He's smiling. You haven't smiled all day.
1: You want me to give you another good number for you?
0: Yes.
1: So the Braves are a 1.5 run underdog tonight. Home field has also proven somewhat advantageous to teams in a series that is even, which is tied 1-1. As hosts in this situation, which the Braves are the host team, they have gone 96-85 in run lines since 2015.
0: Okay.
2: Don't even play the game. Send them to the NLDS.
0: That's all right. You throw out Wheeler. You throw out Lizardo. You throw out Nola. Heck, bring back Ranger Suarez. You're not stopping our bats tonight.
1: Bring back Cole Hamels.
0: Confidence meter 3.5.
1: Kurt Schilling
0: has now gone
1: to Steve Carlton
0: 5.5.
1: Jamie Moyer. I can go on and on.
0: Wally Ritchie, the guy that Otis Nixon beat the heck out of. Wasn't that him? Yeah. 205-834-9450. Patrick wants to talk college football. Hey, Patrick.
3: Mike Schmidt.
0: Yes.
1: He was good.
0: He was good.
3: Landrum, just stay off. Listen, you don't want to
0: Paul go online. Paul Ossenmacher. He played for both, didn't he?
3: Mm-hmm. Listen, you don't want to go online today because all the Philly fans are like an Italian coming out of a Rocky movie right now. They've already won this game.
0: That's really
1: That's good,
0: you
1: don't Patrick.
3: What I wanted to talk about was the last guy, and it's been a little bit, but about the money, because this last weekend I went to the game and I broke from tradition and I got one of the little white tailgates packages that they have instead of the ones that, you know, I'd been doing for 25 years on my own. Now I have to buy one from the university. And one of my friends that has got some really deep pockets, Pat Smith kind of deep pockets.
0: Really deep pockets. I know you're talking. Yeah. Good to have friends
3: He wasn't at the game. And I called him and I said, where in the world are you? And he said, we're going to take this game off because all the other ones are so expensive.
1: Oh, wow.
3: And let me just tell you, that is a bell curve for me, because what's starting to happen is you're starting to see some of the deep pockets and become the Tuscaloosa that are not going to all the games anymore and are picking 2 and 3 games to go to and selling the rest of the tickets. And now we're only in 3 or 4 years of NIL. They are just milking us to death. And I've got 2 kids at the university. So I'm on the bottom third of the NIL money coming in with Yay Alabama. But what's starting to happen is you're starting to see trends where families can

0: not go to all the games. My kids grew up on the quad and grew up going to all the games and all this, you know, different whatever. And my son sold his tickets, his student tickets, because he wanted some more money instead of the, because they're going for stupid money.
1: Yeah.
0: And so you've got these traditional families, not the ones that, I'm not talking about Sidewalk alumni, I'm talking about the ones that come in for one or two games to impress a woman or whatever it is. They're buying all these tickets because the traditional families like my own, we're only coming for two or three games. And you fast forward that for two or three years from now, and Alabama's going to have a real problem.
1: And it's,
0: we're not going to be talking about Louisiana Monroe. We're talking about Alabama and Auburn and Mississippi State. And Ole Miss can't keep up with Ohio State.
1: No, you're right, Patrick. And thank you for the phone call. Call anytime. It's such a shame because some of my fondest memories, especially with my dad, was going and setting up the tailgate and the folks that we would see just during football season and just at the tailgate. And now, I mean, we're a part of college football every day and working on Saturdays, Pat. But as I see that, just how corporate it's gotten.
2: Yeah, no doubt.
1: And a lot of that's just not possible.
2: Got some news for you. The Braves will start Ray Kerr tonight.
1: Oh, it's over. Bring on the Dodgers.
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6: We're going to go to Tuscaloosa, Alabama momentarily. We're going to talk to Rodney Orr from Tider Insider. A lot of talk about Major League Baseball in the first hour of the show, the Atlanta Braves. It is a must-win situation tonight against the Philadelphia Phillies. And just moments ago, it was announced that Ray Kerr is going to start tonight for the Atlanta Braves. And Landrum and I have been talking about it during the break. And the reason why is he's a left-handed pitcher, and he's going to be able to go up against some of those big left-handed bats early on, try to establish maybe the Braves can come out, scratch a run or two, and try to keep their lefties at bay this season. There's been 23 at-bats against Kerr from left-handed hitters. They've only got four hits, so that's a 174 batting average against lefties.
1: Yeah.
6: So he will start tonight for the Braves. I fully anticipate that you will see Garrett Holmes, you'll see Suter, you'll see everybody.
1: Well, in some of these matchups, they gave a stat yesterday, and it was Iglesias who Walt Weiss came out and he pulled. And the reason why, somebody was asking, why did they go ahead and they pull Iglesias? The stats that Trey Turner versus Iglesias, 5-for-11 career with three home runs. So these, especially in games like this, these stats, these analytics, they certainly matter. Give those Phillies hitters, especially Schwarber and Harper, a steady diet of stuff that they don't see on a regular basis. Give them Suter, our Harvard lefty. Go out there and throw all the trash that you have.
6: No doubt. Joining us now from Tuscaloosa on the Higginbotham Hotline from Tider Insider, Rodney Orr joins us on this program. Rodney, I hope you're well on this Thursday.
14: Doing great, guys. How's it going?
6: Going very well. I know this has been a hot topic on your message boards. It's been a hot topic on this radio show. Just wanted to get your thoughts on Alabama heading over to Starkville early on Saturday morning as opposed to going over Friday night. Do you think that will have any bearing whatsoever on the outcome?
14: Well, I don't know about the outcome, but I'll say it's an interesting travel plan there, I think. I'm not really sure they've ever done that on a Saturday morning game at 11 a.m., the kick. I think DeBoer mentioned that they had, under Saban that last year in 2023, they went the day of the game. But that was an 8 p.m. kick. That was different. That's different. And I've talked to some former players, and I've heard some comments from Mike Johnson, for example, and they seem to kind of question going over there that morning. It's an interesting move to be going for an 11 a.m. kick that morning. I'll say that, but we'll see how it goes.
1: Rodney, when you have a series like this, and it's historically lopsided in Alabama's favor, there's that. And it's just hard to imagine a Mississippi State team knocking off Alabama. It is for me anyways. But you look at this state team and some of the better state teams and matchups that were anticipated in this series, and you think back to Dak when Mullen was there. But this particular team, where is the level of alert for you in all the years that you've been covering Alabama and Mississippi State?
14: Yeah, I just think that when you look at how explosive they are offensively, they can score a lot of points. And we've seen Alabama against Florida State give up some big plays, some explosive plays. And I think with Kamario Taylor out there, the speed that they have at receiver, and they're pretty well balanced with both well at running back. I think they can score a lot of points. I don't think you can get off to a slow start against this team. If they jump out on you, maybe tough, because it could be a track meet. You know, again, I don't know what the weather's going to be, if that'll slow things down and pack things at all. But that's really what concerns me. And going on the road, I mean, again, I know they kind of took care of that at Kentucky a little bit, but this is going to be a real challenge. This is a much more talented team. This is the most talented quarterback they faced, most explosive offense that they faced. Those cowbells, all of those things, I think certainly add up to a concern or alarm, as you said.
2: The level of concern about the secondary, especially in the Florida State game and at times against South Carolina, the defense had a problem against the run. Any concern whatsoever about the defense? I know you just mentioned playing the best quarterback so far that they have seen in Kamario Taylor, but just overall the defense the last couple of weeks, where's your concern level there?
14: Yeah, I think so in the secondary, because they're going to give up some plays. I think the thing is that, the thing is to play every play, the next play, whatever Saban used to always say, because it's pretty likely they're going to give up some big plays. So it's how do they respond to those? I think that's going to be one big key. And I think you're right. I think there have been some opportunities in the secondary. Some of those we saw that were taken advantage of and some that weren't. I thought South Carolina had some throws there that Lenore Sellers threw in the ground that had some open receivers. So, yeah, I mean, it's going to be a real challenge. And the speed that Mississippi State has outside, with those receivers, Anthony Evans, Frisco McGee, Marquise Johnson, those guys can really kind of burn it. So it's going to be a real challenge. And we've seen, DeJean Lease, let's be honest, he's having some issues. He's had some recently. And there's some talk, that certain personnel groupings that Alabama has in the secondary and the back end, it lack a little bit of speed. So that's going to be a real challenging matchup.
1: What level of pressure do you believe that Kane Womack dials up? Do you think he tries to bring three and drop eight at times, I'm guessing? How aggressive do you think Alabama will be and can be against a guy like Kamario Taylor?
14: Well, that's a real good question, because he is so athletic, that he can move out, he can run well, he can throw on the run, he can do all of those things. You look at him physically, I mean, he looks like Vince Young out there, 6'4", 230. So it's, I think you got to, and the thing is, he can throw from the pocket really well too. So it's you got to get pressure on him. Now, I will say this too, and I'm talking to some of my Mississippi State sources even this morning, and they weren't really confident overall, with their chances. Right. And one of the things that they pointed out was their left tackle has really struggled. I need to find out more about that, but they just talk about how they just don't think that Alabama can exploit that side of the field. So we'll see, kind of how that plays out. But as far as what Womack will do, I thought there were times that, especially in the Florida State game, what they did with Daniels, I thought they got really good pressure with just four. And I thought they got burned a couple of times when they were a little over aggressive. And that, certainly you have to be alert of that, with a quarterback like Kamario Taylor.
1: Ronnie, I'm looking at their depth chart right now. Would it surprise you that a guy named Miles McVay is their left tackle?
14: Is he their left tackle?
1: He is.
14: I didn't even know that.
1: Yep.
14: That explains it.
2: Oh, I love the honest Rodney Orr. His honest reaction.
14: I'm sorry.
1: When I saw it, I looked at Pat and I said, I might want to share this with Rodney.
2: Mm, there you go.
1: Yeah.
2: There you go. Mystery solved.
14: I did not know that.
2: Mystery solved.
14: I haven't even looked at their depth chart yet. He just called me and he said, "Hey, I'm just telling you, we don't have a left back."
1: So was he being serious, or was he saying that because the guy came?
14: No, very serious.
1: Okay,
14: very serious. Just said, "Hey, we're not going to win this game. Alabama's going to win it, Maybe he's kind of like some of these people on Tighter Insider, you know, the real negative ones.
15: Yeah.
16: Yeah, like Conrad. Yeah. Conrad goes on there and he, yeah, I understand.
1: So, Rodney, you're not going to have to turn on the tape now.
14: Yeah, right. I mean, he told me, you know, he told me all I needed to know.
16: Yeah, Rodney's.
14: But that is interesting, though. That is Miles McVay.
1: Yeah. Mm. He's got a good smile in his picture.
14: Yeah.
16: Yep. All right, so speaking of the offensive line, your feelings about how Alabama's kind of plugged some guys in. Obviously, they're going to have to do the same with a former Mississippi State Bulldog that will not be playing, it appears, in this game against his former team. How do you think they have played so far, and will that have a bearing, kind of moving some pieces around against Mississippi State?
14: Yeah, Terrell Miller, right tackle. You know what? And I did watch some of the breakdowns. I think Landon Tingwell had a great breakdown of Terrell Miller, and it was really informative watching that, you know, just how he broke it down. And I had been hearing for about a month now that Terrell was really making a lot of progress. You know, he's backed up both tackle spots over the course since he's been here, JUCO transfer. And I was really just watching him and hearing the things that I had heard, but to be able to see him move, he's obviously really, really impressive. You know, just watching him, I'm not sure that, and I want to be careful, but I'm not sure they're going to miss a whole lot based on what I've seen. Again, need to see him over the course of the game. But I'm really encouraged by what I saw from him.
1: Rodney Orr, Tighter Insider, joining us here on Three Man Front, as he customarily does on Thursdays, and joining us on the Higginbotham Hotline. So if you're going to outline two areas where Alabama must be at their absolute best to escape Starkville with a win, where would that be?
14: Yeah, I think number one is you gotta protect the ball. I don't think you can give Mississippi State, with that explosive offense, any extra opportunities. That would probably be first and foremost. And then secondly, I think you've got to be able to, and there's probably a lot of things, but secondly, you've got to be able to limit the explosive plays. I mean, I think there are going to be some there, but I think you've got to be able to limit those. I mean, if they hit multiple 3-4 big plays, it's going to be tough, man, because you know, that crowd gets into it. I think that would be a real challenge. So I would say ball security on offense, protect the ball, don't give them any extra opportunities, and then defensively limit the explosive plays.
16: All right, so Rodney, it's come to that time of the interview in which you kind of give us your feelings, a prediction on the game. I know you did so on Tighter Insider TV the other night in Tuscaloosa, but for those that may not have seen it, kind of break it down for us and how you think this will end up for the Tide.
14: Right. You know, we do this every week, and last week you guys asked me that, and I kind of was in limbo, but I had predicted it 42-20. And, you know, with 2 minutes left, it was 42-18.
16: I know.
14: I was feeling pretty good. And then Alabama scores a touchdown
16: late. They ruined it for you.
14: So it ruined it. But so I'm going, I think this could be a track meet. I think if you just look at the numbers, there's the potential there for a lot of scoring. May turn out the opposite. But I went 41-33 Alabama. So I think there's a, what is the over and under? I was surprised at one point it was 59.5, I think.
16: Yeah, I think that's right. Mm-hmm.
14: I was, man, I'm telling you, that was that seems low to me.
16: Well, Vegas must think that one of those teams is going to play defense. They probably think it's going to be Alabama.
14: Right. So, I would think. And, you know, like you said, Mississippi State is very highly susceptible.
16: It's actually now up to 60.5, Rodney. The latest, as of right now, it's 60.5. And Alabama is a 5-point favorite. That's as low as I've seen it since it opened up at 4.5. So.
14: Well, I think it could be a track meet. I do. Depending on the weather, it may impact it, but that's the way I see it.
1: I'd go heavy. Go heavy, Bama. Yeah, push all the chips in. Conrad nods, yes.
16: Conrad's been very confident the last 48 hours. I don't know if
14: he
16: is.
14: Really?
16: Yeah, I don't know what kind of information he has shared with you, but he has.
17: Rodney, don't listen. We literally talked about this 15 minutes ago, you and I.
14: Yeah. I got him. I thought he had a little bit of nervousness to him.
16: Oh, really?
1: Really?
16: See, he's not.
1: He doesn't share those.
14: That's what I detected.
16: No. Yeah. He doesn't do that with us. No. He is overly confident.
1: Yep.
16: 16 in a row, he said he'll be number 17 easily on Saturday.
14: Yeah.
16: He said by 12:30, well, him and his wife are probably going to just go grab something to eat.
1: But it makes sense. Over. It makes sense. He would put on that outward appearance to me and Pat, but deep down he's insecure about his team.
14: He seemed a little bit to me, guys. I've got to be honest with you.
1: All right. Well.
16: Hey, he was.
15: I can't hide my true self from Rodney. I can't do it.
16: Rodney, he was giddy.
1: It's Uncle Rodney.
16: On Saturday, he was texting me. He was so happy that it was joyless murder ball again for at least one half against South Carolina. I mean, he was so happy. He goes, man, this is, at least for one night, this takes me back to Nick Saban 2014.
17: Rodney, did it not just feel like everyone was having so much fun in the press box, though, at least here in the first half? It was great.
16: Because there's no stress.
14: It really did. I mean, when it was, what, 35-3?
17: Yeah, it was awesome.
14: Like, wow.
1: I bet there wasn't any food left. Wow. Everybody was eating.
14: I know this.
17: Especially Keelan.
14: My TITV partner, Gary Harris, he was already putting me on alert that Keelan might break Tua's touchdown pass record, throw 6 or 7 in the game. I mean, when it was 4 in the first half, you thought this could, you know, he could throw maybe 6 or 7 in a game. You know, but didn't happen. But I bet you it happens at some point.
16: Last question, and it has to do with him, and I should have asked you earlier, and I'm not asking you to compare him with Bryce Young or Tua Tagovailoa or anybody else, but I am curious. So far through 4 games, and his development from week 1 to where he currently is he about on schedule what you thought he would be right now, Rodney, or maybe a little bit ahead of schedule?
14: Yeah, so probably ahead of schedule.
16: Okay.
14: That's just me. I mean, look, I thought he was going to be really, really good. But then the first 2 weeks, I said, well, maybe this might be a slower process. Then all of a sudden in that Florida State game, late in the first half, he just took a major jump. And now he seems to be headed straight up, you know? And I mean, look, I said this on TITV. I really believe it. You know, if he keeps going like this, I think you're going to see – come a month from now, he's going to be right there near the top of the discussion about the Heisman. If it keeps going at this rate, we'll see. I don't know that it will, but we'll see.
1: We're so blessed with quarterback play in this league this year.
14: Yeah, I mean, amazing. These two guys, it's going to be real interesting seeing these two guys on the field together, you know?
1: Yeah, it is. For
14: hey,
1: sure.
14: And by the way, you know, Kamario came out the same year as Deuce Knight. You remember that?
16: I do remember that.
14: And now he's at Ole Miss. Of course, he's not playing right now, but that's another guy in the future to keep an eye on. Both those guys coming out of the state of Mississippi the same year. Pretty amazing.
1: I've seen enough from Deuce to know if he gets a competent coaching staff, which seems like he will now, and a good offense, that he's going to be just fine. He looked pretty good.
14: Yep.
1: Well, Rodney, 41-33, that's the official prediction. Conrad can sleep easy, and we always appreciate your time.
14: Hey, guys, I appreciate it. Take care.
1: All right, you as well. 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
1: Ray Kerr is your starter for the Braves today in Game 3 versus the Phillies. Not Steve Kerr, but Ray Kerr. 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

0: Saturday to incentivize the early arrival. You had the President of the United States at Neyland Stadium for the big game against Texas and Tennessee. Tennessee Athletics Director Danny White, remember he announced that he's going to have an event called Happy Hour at Neyland Stadium. That was for last Saturday. Gates would open 3 hours before kickoff, with concessions being half price for the first hour.
1: I thought it was a good idea.
0: I think it was a great idea. Get everybody in the stadium early because they were worried about the Secret Service, the president. They wanted everyone, if you're going to be in the stadium, get in the stadium.
1: Get in the stadium. Security.
0: And by the way, we're going to have half off concessions. That means half off beer.
1: We want the checkerboard intact at kickoff.
0: Let's go. So the idea went so well. So White, the athletics director there at the University of Tennessee, who is the second highest paid athletics director in all of sports, he is now implementing the happy hour for the entire rest of the 2026 football season. Four home games remain for the Vols, and fans will be able to eat and drink at a discounted rate if they show up early enough.
1: And I'm guessing they're putting games on the Jumbotron.
0: I'm sure games of note or interest that they would have on.
1: For the morning, usually you'll have game day that's on.
0: Yeah.
1: We've seen that in some early morning kicks on the road, mm-hmm. my experience.
0: So it was a huge success for the University of Tennessee. They made a lot of money. And so now they have extended it for the rest of the season. So a good idea. Speaking of athletic directors, I just told you about the second highest paid athletics director. I'm going to tell you about the highest paid athletics director. That is Chris Del Conte of the University of Texas. Do you see the theme here? The number one highest paid is from the SEC. The second highest is from the SEC. The third highest, who is Greg Byrne at the University of Alabama, all from the South.
1: What was his, $2.67 million?
0: That is correct. Yeah. But University of Texas Athletic Director Chris Del Conte, he does a blog each week. It's called the 40 Acres Insider. So he writes a blog for the Texas faithful. He called defensive end Colin Simmons's and running back Relik Brown's on-field celebrations embarrassing. If you remember, Colin Simmons received an unsportsmanlike conduct penalty for mimicking urinating on the field following one of his school record 5.5 sacks. Relik Brown,
1: smelly crotch,
0: also faced criticism in the fourth quarter touchdown celebration, then including grabbing his crotch,
1: smelling it, and then pretending to faint because it smelled so awful.
0: That is correct. Chris Del Conte wrote, "I'm not happy about that. I know none of us are. And it was embarrassing to our proud and widely respected football team, athletics program, and university. It certainly raised very warranted concerns that many of you shared with me, drew a lot of attention, and I understand why." Del Conte noted that Steve Sarkisian on Monday called the celebrations unacceptable and said he had discussed the matter with Simmons and Brown. Sarkisian also suggested that the players would face discipline, but he did not elaborate what that penalty would be.
1: He's not missing time.
0: So when you think of discipline of coaches or former coaches, Brian Kelly immediately comes to your mind, right?
1: Mm-hmm. Yes.
0: I mean, he's right up there with Nick Saban, right? Yeah. The guys that you just did not want to cross when he was a head coach?
1: Yes.
0: Well, Brian Kelly is now an announcer for CBS Sports, and he went on CBS Sports Network, and he felt the need to give us his opinion on what happened with those players at the University of Texas.
2: There's cause and effect, and the cause and effect is they're young kids. They're 18 to 20. They're immature. So you have to meet that immaturity with firmness and standards, and this is how we do things. Your brand's going to take a beating. Yeah, that might be, but you need to grow up. And you need to grow up because this is a big boy kind of environment we're in right now. You're even getting compensation. Yep. So I think this is about maturity and handling. They need to be around mentors.
0: There you go. Brian Kelly gives us his feelings and thoughts on Colin Simmons and Relik Brown.
1: So what is he saying?
0: They got to grow up. They're 18 years old.
1: You got to scold them? He's not setting them either. Not sitting these players.
3: Not stiff enough.
1: Fine. Find these guys. Hit them where it hurts.
3: Why is that not a universal thing yet in college football?
0: To find them?
3: Yeah.
1: I guess nobody would agree to it.
3: I guess, but every
1: you could draw it up in their NIL. You would draw it. You could draw it up in their NIL contract. But there's other things that get drawn up, and they get to go wherever they want. And some judge says no, it's okay.
3: Well, I was about to say they'd take it to a court, then they wouldn't have to pay it. But I'm like, why? Every conversation we have about this, it comes back to we'll just hit them in the pocketbook because that's the one thing that might make them actually reconsider their actions.
1: Yeah,
3: but you can't do it.
1: Don't hurt Joe Q fan that's got enough money to come to this one game, and that. He wants his family to enjoy a win. Things seems like that would be more effective. You're hurting a lot of other people if he doesn't play.
0: Can you imagine the amount of probably emails and communication that Chris Del Conte got from old school Texas Longhorn alums and big money people?
1: I think... And you say this about Cignetti, but that crap wouldn't have happened. If that crap happened with Cignetti, I do firmly believe that Cignetti would make it a point to let everybody know the discipline. And I think that he would have a player go to a local dog park and pick up poop for 2 hours. Could you not see him doing that?
0: Oh, of course. Yeah.
1: We can all agree. They got – what was the kid that they got from – was it from Michigan State, their talented wide receiver? Remember when he showed up with the gold shoes?
0: Oh, yeah.
1: Hearing about that in practice, mm-hmm. He let him know real quick. I don't think he plays that many favorites. I can see Sark playing favorites.
0: I don't know.
1: And Del Conte saying all the right things to all the big Texas folks, but...
3: Sark definitely has an inner circle.
1: Yeah.
3: Of players. There's no way he doesn't.
0: Yeah.
1: Yes. Totally see that.
0: I just was surprised that Brian Kelly, who I know was saying it tongue-in-cheek,
1: yes.
0: was not one of these guys. I'm not saying that... He didn't run a tight program, but I've just never heard anybody say that, man, you just want, I mean, like a Saban.
1: Yeah.
0: You know, I mean, Saban wouldn't put up with certain stuff, and he would cuss your butt up, you know.
1: You say what you want about Dabo. Dabo wouldn't put up with that.
0: No, Dabo wouldn't put him. He wouldn't cuss you out, but Dabo would probably tell you to pack your stuff, and we don't need you. Head on out. But, you know, a little bit different. When we come back on Three Man Front, we're about 15 minutes away. We'll catch up with Rob Pate, former Auburn DB. This is Three Man Front on Jocks.
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0: 11:32 here on Jocks. Another big weekend. Tonight starts 61 consecutive days of football. I'm talking NFL, college, 61 consecutive days. And who better to talk about this big weekend than Kevin Todd, president and CEO of thesportsbrokers.com. You can reach him at 888-320-7517. 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
1: Yes, Pat, and thanks for having me on again. And let me tell you right now, we have an unbelievable matchup going on right now tonight at Thursday Night Football, where I am documented 15-4-1, dating back to last Thursday night on primetime, Pat. Not only that, I am 3-0 this year on primetime. And everybody who calls right now, you will get today's game, Pittsburgh at Cleveland, absolutely free. That's right, folks. I want to earn your business. Like I said before, a lot of people in my industry come on the radio, they hoot, they holler, they say what they can do. I want to prove to you what I can do. All you need to do is pick up the phone right now and dial 888-320-7517. That's 888-320-7517. You get tonight's matchup, Pittsburgh at Cleveland, absolutely free.
0: That's a big one tonight, Pittsburgh and Cleveland, a big one there in the AFC North. We are talking to Kevin Todd, who is president and CEO of thesportsbrokers.com. That number again is 888-320-7517. And before we get to a couple other free plays that you're going to give us, Kevin, on the air, I do want to ask you about your bankroll management system and how you recommend that to your clients.
1: What I recommend, Pat, is that when someone, let's say for argument's sake, someone calls me up and say, hey, Kevin, I got a $2,000 bankroll to work with the football season. I tell them, great, that's plenty. I could turn that $2,000, probably with all jokes aside, maybe $12,000 to $15,000 at the end of football season, okay? What we do is we start out with only 10% of the bankroll. So they got a $2,000 bankroll. The first bet we're going to make is going to be 10%, will be $200. And then we build up that bankroll for the week. We don't change the bets during the week. So we start on Monday betting $200. You're going to finish out the week betting $200. Then we're going to evaluate and see how much money you're up at the end of the week. And then we'll press our bets again on Monday, which is the new week. That's the way we manage it. And plus, I take the gambling aspect out of it, Pat. I tell everybody, less games, more money.
0: All right, so I've got one more question, if you don't mind, because I find this extremely fascinating, because we do talk about this a lot during the season. So in regards to trends or statistics to support, you know, your plays each week, kind of dive into that a little bit.
1: Okay, well, that's a great question. When you use trends and statistics here, Pat, you're basically using it on one particular team. You're talking about either Alabama trends and statistics or the Miami Dolphins trends and statistics.
0: Sure.
1: Now, if you remember last week, I gave you my awesome angle of the week, which could have been any football team in college, which I believe was 21-3 since 1980, and it was Tennessee plus the points, mm-hmm. which I gave on the air over Texas, which they won.
0: Yep.
1: I should say they covered, and that was by far the worst two-minute play calling I've ever seen in college football.
0: It was bad.
1: Okay, I mean, they had a chance to win the game, but I'll give you another awesome angle play of the week right now as one of the plays I'm going to give you for free. And this awesome angle play of the week, let me pull it up, is play on any 3-0 college football team in a game 4 that averages more than 190 yards rushing per game, is coming off a double-digit straight-up win and ATS win, and it has a week of rest, and averages 40-plus points per game and gives up less than fewer than 17 points a game. Since 1994, Pat, this is 14-1 against the spread.
0: Wow.
1: 93%, my friend. That's BYU this weekend, minus the 6.5 at TCU.
0: Wow, that is an incredible stat.
1: I hope you're making money with this $500,000 paycheck they pay you over there.
0: I am, Kevin, and thanks to you and the sportsbrokers.com. Yes, it's adding each and every week. That's incredible stat. Yeah, that stat last week, we had so many people text into the show asking us to repeat that. That was an incredible number. You like BYU based on that stat. And, of course, some other statistics against TCU. All right, let's talk NFL for a second. Rams and Eagles. Eagles coming off that disappointing loss against the Chicago Bears on Monday night. The Rams, meanwhile, they had another interesting weekend as well. Just give us your thoughts on this one, because this one's a huge kind of a turnaround game for both teams.
1: Exactly. But before I give out my play on this game, folks, listen to me. We have a matchup tonight. I am documented 3-0 this year on Thursday night prime time. Going back to last year, 15-4-1 on Thursday. I am putting money in your pocket first. I am handing you money, folks. There is no reason why you should not be picking up the phone and giving me a call, because I want to earn your business. I want to put money in your pocket first. All you have to do is dial 888-320-7517. That's 888-320-7517. You can go to my website, thesportsbrokers.com. You can opt in. A broker will call you back, or you can follow me on X at Kevin Todd Sports, where I give out free plays each and every week. But I'm telling you, folks, you want to make money tonight. Do not attempt to play this game on your own. You will lose. I'm here, and I want to help you. For my second selection, we're going to go right to the NFL. And everyone saw how the Rams got robbed on Sunday night, and they did get robbed. I don't know what anyone says, but one of the worst referee jobs I've seen in a long time. And they see how poorly the Eagles played on Monday night against the third-string backup quarterback in the Bears. That being said, in the NFL, Pat, you know it's week to week, and I personally love this game. Not just getting the points, but I think they're going to win the game outright. That's the Eagles plus the 3. And let me ask you a question. When was the last time the Eagles were a dog at home since they've been this good? I'll tell you, in 2023, when they played the San Francisco 49ers and they beat them. That was the last time they were a dog at home. Not only that, Sean McVay, he is 0-4 straight up and 0-4 against the spread versus Nick Sirianni. Hmm. Not only that, the Eagles are 9-1 against the spread the last 10 times these teams have played. And you want to hear the clincher here? They're 3-0 against the spread when coming off a Monday night loss. Give me the Eagles plus the 3. I think they win the game outright. I'm giving you BYU minus the 6.5 is my personal free plays. But, folks, if you want to make money tonight and you want to turn a $200 into $500 in the next few days, you give me a call right now. I'm giving you tonight's game. It's my inner circle play. My clients are moving anywhere between 4 to 5 times their normal wager on this game tonight between Pittsburgh at Cleveland. I'm giving it to you for free. All you have to do is dial 888-320-7517. That's 888-320-7517. You get tonight's play, Pittsburgh at Cleveland, absolutely free. And like I said, Pat, I'm taking BYU minus the 6.5. If you're going to play it, you want to play it now before it goes to 7 tomorrow. And I will tell you right now, getting 3 points with the Eagles is a gift now. I'm telling you, the sharps are all over this game. It's going to drop down to 2.5-2 by game time. So, folks, if you want to get the best of the line, you play it now. If you want to make money today, you give me a call at 888-320-7517.
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0: Thank you so much. 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When we come back, we will talk to former Auburn DB, yes, the man, Dr. Rob Pate, on the program here on Jocks.
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9: Maybe your team is dealing with an injury or two. You got a banged up left tackle. Maybe one of your running backs can't go. Well, for San Diego State, they've got other issues, Pat. They're dealing with a mumps.
0: Ooh.
9: A mumps outbreak. As they're getting ready for their Pac-12 opener against Texas State. I honestly knew that mumps were still around, but
0: I have to ask my wife about that. I'm like you. I did not know that that was still an issue.
9: The university has confirmed, San Diego State, 3 cases of mumps, 2 probable cases on September 18th, and all 5 of the students were connected to a single team. The university said the players were no longer contagious. But then in an email Wednesday from Dr. T. Ghosh, medical director of San Diego State Student Health Services, said because mumps symptoms can develop 12 to 25 days after exposure, the new cases reflect spread within the team and potential exposure to additional close contacts.
0: Ooh.
9: University continues to take a number of daily action. Email also said mumps is best known for causing puffy cheeks and a tender swollen jaw, along with fever, headache, muscle aches, fatigue, loss of appetite, and pain or tenderness near the ears or jaws. Now, in rare cases, it can cause inflammation of other areas.
0: Yeah.
9: Yes. Not good.
0: All right. So you said that's San Diego State, right?
9: Yes.
0: So Utah State, who's getting ready to play their first game in the Pac-12, because you said San Diego State's about to play their first game in the brand new Pac-12. Well, Utah State, on their availability report, are you ready for this? 69 players were listed last night on their availability report. they were listed as probable against Boise State. So Bronco Mendenhall listed 69 players as probable against Boise State.
9: Bronco.
0: How about that? A little gamesmanship there, I think.
9: I like it.
0: Yeah. All right, let's go now to the Higginbotham hotline. You know, we're talking about the mumps. Let's talk to a doctor. I'm sure he can give us all about the mumps, right? Dr. Rob Pate. He joins us now.
9: Dr. Pate, I know you're an eye doctor, but don't we get vaccines against the mumps?
10: We have for, a long time, but, vaccinations are a hot topic these days.
9: Oh, yeah.
10: And so there's probably plenty of people that don't. My brother got mumps when he was, I think, in the sixth grade. And, man, it was not good. I mean, it looked like he had elephantitis. I mean, his whole neck was just super swollen, and he was in the hospital for probably a week.
0: Oh, wow. Goodness.
9: When did y'all let him finally come back home?
10: It took a while, man. I mean, they needed to make him look like he was not an alien before he didn't walk into the house and scare everybody. but he did finally make it.
9: Well, that's good.
0: Rob, Auburn hits the road, SEC play for the first time under Alex Golish, Tennessee Vols. Vols coming off a tough loss to the Texas Longhorns. But before we talk about that, just want to get your thoughts on a very hard-fought game against the Vanderbilt quarterback and a Vanderbilt Commodore team. But Auburn found a way. They got it done, got the W.
10: Yeah, and, I think that's the solace that you have to take as an Auburn fan, as you have a team that's, trying to build an identity and build a program characteristic of winning close games. I mean, that's two games now that have been one-score games that they found a way to do enough to win the game, and that's a positive. Obviously the Florida game, the score not indicative of how close it was, but it technically is a one score game as well. And they had to fight to keep it that way. So, I like that aspect of this team and those guys finding ways to win, even if it's not the sexiest victory that we would hope to see. Would definitely like to see the offense be able to be more explosive. I think that's the thing that this team lacks more than anything thus far has just been explosion. And, a lot of that stems from the lack of being able to knock people off the football.

0: we're going to see him putting himself out there a little bit more moving forward?
1: Yeah, I mean, I think that'll definitely be something that that they try to coach up and put, you know, as a thought in his head to listen, for this offense to, for you to get the yards over the top, it's going to require the defenses to respect the run game, and that you're going to be a large focal point in that. You know, that's where the explosion, I think, has lacked, is because nobody really respects the running game yeah. right now. And you can sit in and know that, hey, we're going to eliminate the deep shot and make you earn it. I don't know that the coaches have prioritized that. I think that maybe Byram has thought and looked and probably had people in his ear that says, listen, you can't take off and run every time. You won't be an NFL quarterback. And, you know, so as much as the coaches may hammer home other things, you know, he may be in his own mind saying, I've got to be able to show that I can stand in the pocket and deliver a ball. And I think that's got to go away. I mean, and I think that ultimately it will. And I don't even know that that's the case. That's just what it looks like. And you know, but he's too much of a dual threat that can be a thorn in the side of defenses and be that, you know, guy that you don't plan for, that extra player. You get one more blocker with the quarterback running the ball, and so it really outflanks defenses and makes it difficult to defend. And we just probably have to incorporate more of that, and it probably has to be a play call from the sideline.
2: You know, it's interesting, Rob. Last week, I think it was only the 27th or 28th meeting between Florida and Ole Miss as members of the Southeastern Conference. And I know Tennessee and Auburn used to be obviously a rivalry that was played a lot more in the past, but I'm trying to think back. I think it was like 99, and then they took a few years off before Tennessee played Auburn. Were you on that team that played in Neyland Stadium against the Vols, or was that before your time?
1: Yes.
2: Okay, so you were on that
1: team.
2: No,
1: I played we played Tennessee
2: That was 99,
1: every year,
2: right?
1: When I was at Auburn.
2: Okay.
1: Yeah, we played them in 98 in Gordon-Hare. We played them 98-9 there. That was the year after the championship. Still a loaded team. I mean, anytime you have Jamal Lewis back there running the football, he was a special talent. But I remember we had a really salty defense, but still we're trying to figure things out offensively. And that game was maybe 7-0, 10-0 at the half, and you come out of the same tunnel there, and I remember their coaches just dog cussing their offensive line about how this game should have been out of reach. And we kept getting turnovers in the red zone that night. But ultimately, you know, we wilted down the stretch. They were so much deeper and better than us. And, I think they won by probably two or three touchdowns.
0: Yeah, I think they did. I was actually there in the stadium at Neyland when that happened. That was a pick six early in that ball game, deep inside you guys' own territory.
1: Yep.
0: But they were still riding high. I still remember the hype video with Phil Fulmer.
1: Oh, yeah.
0: Excuse me. Sorry. Pat's got me trained.
1: Ben Leard had separated his shoulder. And so Jeff Klein started that game on the road, and on the first play on a bubble screen, their free safety read it and came right across, I mean, and took it untouched to the house. So There was a period, there were like three games in a row that we walked out on the field as a defense and the offense had not snapped the ball, and we were down 7-0
2: Ooh.
1: Before we'd ever even played a snap. And so, you know, we got in some holes early.
0: Was that the Duval game where Tubbs had issue with him?
1: That was.
2: Yeah, yes, I remember that.
1: That was a fake punt. And it was open.
0: It was wide open. Yeah, sure was.
1: And yeah, he got kicked off the team and then came back, and a year later was an All-American.
0: Man, he kicked that football so hard. It sounded like a bomb went off when Damon Duval kicked a football. Did it not?
1: Yeah, he was a talent. He was from Chattanooga and was really a good athlete. He played defensive back, and you know, I think he got recruited by some schools to play defense, but he was a special talent. He did all of our kickoffs, all of our punting, all of our field goal kicking, and that just doesn't happen, you know, in today's game.
0: Rob, how are things at Sweet Frog?
1: Man, everything at Sweet Frog is good. Students have really packed it out, and, you know, we have a blast seeing the community. So if you guys are in town or if you ever stop by in Auburn, I hope you come see us.
0: Yes, and we will bring presents for all of your grandchildren.

0: That would be great. Yeah, man, two weeks ago, I had my newest granddaughter, Annie. So we're super excited about that.
1: And she's beautiful. Congratulations. Rob, we always appreciate it.
0: And appreciate that.
1: Thank you, brother. We'll talk to you next week.
0: Thank you, guys. War Eagle.
1: Rob Pate joining us here on Three Man Front on the Higginbotham Hotline. Still to come, Brett Norsworthy, the Southern Gentleman. His I Ain't Scared Bowl prediction with the college football weekend and so much more. Three Man Front on a Thursday. We appreciate you being here, right here on Jock. How about our friends at Noto Roofing? 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It's brothers Sammy and Matt Noto. I actually used to call football games when Matt was playing high school football. But these are great guys, and it's a company you can trust. We got precipitation. Don't know how much ice we're going to get here in the state, but we're definitely going to get some rainfall. And as we head into spring, we're going to see more and more of that rainfall, potentially storms. 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

0: It's 12 o'clock. Welcome in as we begin hour number three of Three Man Front on this Thursday. We've already talked to Rodney Orr. Just heard from Rob Pate, former Auburn DB. You were talking about that, what was that, 1999 game? Tennessee wins 24-0. And he was talking about the first play of the game, right? Klein threw the pick six?
1: Yeah.
0: And I'm sure those fans just ate that up big time. Coming off the national championship.
1: I'll never forget the hype video. The hype video was really well done. So remember, this was after the 98 championship year, but it had Phil Fulmer in the suit, and they were walking out, and they were walking through the tunnel, and it was like real time as they're coming through the tunnel, and then they actually come out on the tunnel, and everybody goes crazy. But, yeah, it was a big night. But a lot of different things that happened. It was weird. But the pick six early in that game, then Auburn, still kind of hung around, as Rob mentioned. But then you had an opportune. It would have gone for a touchdown. It would have been a big play, and Duvall waited, or he threw it too high, and yeah, it backfired on Auburn. And Tupperville took exception to it. And remember, Duvall walking off the field stuck out his tongue.
0: Mm-hmm. Yep, to the TV cameras.
1: Yep,
0: I do remember that.
1: That did not go over well.
0: No, it did not. It's a very interesting series between the two, because as we were just talking to Rob Pate. Rob was part of that 98 team. They lost 17-9 at Auburn to Tennessee. Then the very next year, the game that we were talking about, the pick six, they shut out Auburn 24-0. But then Auburn won the next six games when they played Tennessee. From 2003.
1: Beat them in the championship in 2004.
0: They beat them twice that year. They played them on October 2nd in Knoxville, beat them 34-10. And then they beat them in the SEC championship game 38-28. And then they beat them in Auburn in 2008, beat them in Knoxville 2009, then beat them again in Knoxville 2013, and then Tennessee got Auburn in 2018. And then the COVID year, Auburn beat Tennessee 30-17.
1: In 2018, that was the year that Fulmer went into the locker room, right, at Jordan-Hare to congratulate then head coach Jeremy Pruitt.
0: Sure did.
1: Remember that?
0: Mm-hmm. I do remember that.
1: That was a Jarrett Stidham quarterback game, if I remember. And was – who was the quarterback for Tennessee? Was it Garantano?
2: What year was it?
1: 2018?
2: Seems like Garantano.
1: Whoever it was that day, they had a day.
0: They showed out.
1: Yep.
0: So since the SEC split back in 1992, Auburn is 7-3 against Tennessee. And Auburn leads the all-time series 29-22-3. The longest streak was a six-game winning streak, as I was just referring to, from 2003 through 2013. Tigers won the last meeting 30-17 in the COVID season of 2020. SEC championship games, they split 1997. UT won 30-29, and then Auburn took 2004's SEC championship game 38-28. Interesting, in Birmingham, Auburn has played Tennessee 15 times in Birmingham.
1: Hmm.
0: Okay. They are 10-5 in Birmingham, Auburn is. In Knoxville, Tennessee leads the series 13-10-2. At Auburn, Auburn leads 8-3-1, and they have tied one game apiece when they have played in Atlanta in the SEC championship.
1: I can remember listening to some of the Auburn Tennessee games. One in particular, it was in Auburn and finished in a tie, and that would have been
0: That was 1990.
1: 1990, yeah. So Pat Dye was still there, but just both sides of the ball, those teams just littered with talent.
0: Just think about that year, 1990 for Tennessee. Tennessee had the University of Alabama beat until a kicker from Huffman High School by the name of Philip Dole upset the Vols in Neyland. Big win for Gene Stallings in his first year. And then later that year, well, actually it was before that, because in September is when the tie happened between Auburn and Tennessee, 26-26. It was in September of 1990.
1: Yeah, I was looking at some of those. And then I remember watching, this would have been the 80s, a Tennessee-Auburn game from Neyland, because they still had that that AstroTurf,
0: mm-hmm.
1: like the kind of AstroTurf that you saw in the Astrodome, the concrete stuff.
0: Right.
1: And it was pouring rain. The entire game, it was pouring rain. I think Cobb and Webb were their running back combination. You remember the Cobb-Webb?
0: Mm-hmm.
1: I think I'm right on that. But as I get older, all of these years start running together, so there's a chance I'm wrong.
0: Was that 89 or 85 maybe?
1: Maybe 85?
0: Maybe 85.
1: Yeah, it might have been 85.
0: Tennessee won that one 38-20. Matter of fact, Auburn was the number one team in America. That was when, I don't think that was the rain game.
1: Okay.
0: Because I remember seeing that video over the weekend with Texas coming into Neyland, because that's when Tennessee upset number one Auburn.
1: 89 was the tenant. That was the rain soak game.
0: Okay. Because 85 was not rain, but that was the upset of number one. So that was only the, what was the stat you gave last week? Only two wins against.
1: Yeah, they had two. They were like 2-17 all time against AP number ones when they rolled in.
0: Yeah. And
1: 1985 those, was one of them.
0: Yeah, one of them was 85 against Auburn.
1: Going back to that Auburn Tennessee from 1989, the rain soak game, I remember this because Reggie Cobb rushed for 225 yards.
0: That was a close game, wasn't it?
1: One score game, 21-14.
0: Yeah.
1: But he rushed for, including a 79 yard touchdown. Auburn was fourth at the time. Tennessee was 12th.
0: So, I mean, it's just crazy to think that these two members of the Southeastern Conference
1: mm-hmm.
0: have not played that many times. It was just like last week with Ole Miss and Florida. I mean, Florida now leads the series,
1: right.
0: I think, 14-13-2. They haven't played a lot.
1: I want to get that game more.
0: Yeah.
1: Especially now.
0: Mm-hmm. Big time. Coming up later tonight, it's going to be a big time in Atlanta, Georgia, as the Atlanta Braves are trying to advance to the next round to play the Los Angeles Dodgers. Yesterday, the Phillies beat the Braves in 10 innings, 4-3. Tonight, 7 o'clock first pitch, Ray Kerr is on the bump for the Braves. Teams had a 174 batting average against him as a left-handed batter. That's the main reason why he is getting an opportunity to start the game. The Phillies are going to go with Aaron Nola. He will start game three. Nola is on regular rest. Meanwhile, Zach Wheeler, who's on 3 days rest, he is made available. So is Jesus Luzardo, who started game one. They say that he can give you an inning or two if necessary.
1: So Braves fan, we need some Braves magic. We need some early 90s Braves magic. Cabrera, Bream. We need it.
0: Well, maybe you'll get that tonight.
1: We're going to need it tonight. We're hosting the Phillies, and they're the favorite.
0: That is correct.
1: But I would make them the favorite, too.
0: Last night, the Padres over the Cubs, 4-1. They sweep that series. Yankees over the Red Sox, 9-2. New York outscored Boston, 18-2 in the series. They are now off to Tampa for the best of five AL Divisional Series beginning Saturday. How you feel about that one, Conrad? You feel as confident about that as you do Alabama over Mississippi State?
2: I feel significantly more confident that the Alabama will win on Saturday than the Yankees will beat the Rays.
0: Okay.
2: We do not do well against the Rays in the postseason or the regular season.
0: Meanwhile, the White Sox and Astros, the White Sox sweep that series. White Sox are moving on after completing the two-game sweep. The sweep gives the White Sox their first postseason series victory since the 2005 World Series, when they also swept the Astros.
1: Maybe there's something to this Pope thing.
0: Speaking of that, I'm so glad you didn't even know I was going to bring this up.
1: I didn't.
0: Up, but this is we're simpatico.
1: Yeah, we are.
0: We are. I can't believe you burned your hand last night on the stove because I felt it.
1: Did you?
0: And trustful.
1: Yeah.
0: And then when I saw you come in with a bandage, I was like, oh my, that's weird.
1: Did you have a headache this morning?
0: I did.
1: I knew it.
0: Man.
1: I knew it.
0: All right, so here's some odds for Pope Leo and the Chicago White Sox. You ready for these?
1: Yeah.
0: All right, here we go. Will Pope Leo attend a White Sox game during the ALDS? Yes, -200. No, +150. What are you taking?
1: I don't know what his schedule is. I saw him talking.
0: He's the Pope. Can he like move things around?
1: I don't know, but he was doing something really important the other day.
0: Was he?
1: Mm-hmm. He was reading. He was reading from some scrolls.
0: Oh, okay.
1: He was. I don't know where he was, but
0: tell me, are you taking?
2: He wasn't at the Vatican.
1: Yeah, I think he's going to be there.
0: Are
1: he's
0: going to
1: be there.
0: -200
1: mm-hmm.
0: that he will attend the game.
1: I think he will.
2: In the ALDS?
0: That is correct.
2: No.
0: No.
1: White Sox strong.
0: So you're taking the no, plus 150.
2: Maybe ALCS.
1: Pope has been a White Sox fan long enough to know you get them while they're here.
2: Yeah, that's fair.
0: All right, will Pope Leo throw out the first pitch of the ALDS?
1: Ooh, I hope he does.
0: Yes, plus 1,000. No, minus 3,000.
2: No, but that'd be awesome. I mean, if he's going to tend the game, he might as well throw out the first pitch, right? That should be like a combo pick.
0: All right, here's an interesting one for you.
1: What is he? Go ahead.
0: Will Pope Leo tweet about the White Sox?
1: Does he tweet?
2: I was about to say, does he? Let's look at his social media.
1: Make sure it's verified.
0: You think he pays for the verification badge?
2: Oh, no, he's got the special one.
0: Oh, he's got the silver one?
2: Yeah, he's got the special one. Elon's got him hooked up.
0: Okay.
2: Welcome to the official account of His Holiness, Pope Leo the 14th. That sounds official
1: Follow him.
2: To me.
1: All right. See if he follows you back.
2: He tweeted an hour ago.
1: Will he come on the show?
0: What did he tweet? Did he tweet the White Sox congrats?
2: No.
1: Let him know that we broke the news when he got announced Pope with Trey Wallace.
0: Yes. And then Trey Wallace.
1: Who's from Mobile.
0: Who sent it out on Fox News.
1: And there's a lot of Catholics in Mobile. Let him know all of that in your message to him.
2: I will be sure to do that. He was tweeting about mental health a few hours ago.
0: Okay.
2: So we'll see if White Sox.
0: All right, so you taking it yes, he's going to tweet about the White Sox, or no? Yes is plus 800, no minus 2,000.
2: So it's more likely he attends a game than sends out a tweet about them?
0: Listen, I just read them, man.
1: Who are they playing, the Guardians?
2: Yeah, Indians.
1: Oh, I can't. Oh. Ooh.
0: Oh, Wimp's really going to be fired up on Friday.
2: I'm doing it for the coach.
1: Do you think he, does he put out like a meme or anything? Like making fun of the Guardians?
0: So what are you gambling? Are you going yes?
2: Let's go White Sox.
1: Like if they win the series, do you think he puts out like crying Jordan? That'd be hilarious. Talking smack.
2: That would be funny.
0: That would be
2: with the old Cleveland logo with the crying Jordan meme over.
1: Yes,
2: that'd be great.
1: All the crying.
0: Or how about the Braves one? You know the Braves one? Have you seen that?
2: Oh yeah, I've seen that one.
1: Wasn't it the what was the pig? Was it the crying Indian? The picture from Cheers.
0: The crying Indian was from the pollution PSA spot.
1: What was
0: back
1: it,
0: in the day?
1: Yeah, but what was the? What was the? What was the?
0: Did you ever see that? Do you know what I'm talking about?
1: What was the picture of the Indian from Cheers that was in Coach's office, and that's why they, in honor of him, after he actually passed away, they hung it on the wall of the set.
0: See, I don't remember that. I thought you were talking about the crying Indian in the PSA pollution spot where the Indian is walking through the forest and he comes upon
2: God,
0: a creek.
2: That one's like really dramatic.
0: He's walking through and he sees a creek and it's got pollution in the creek. And
1: oh,
0: he's,
1: yeah,
0: and
1: yeah.
0: He's
1: yeah.
0: crying.
1: Okay.
0: Because people are not taking care
1: yeah.
0: of the earth.
1: Yeah,
0: like
1: and a parody.
0: Conrad.
1: Okay. There's a parody of it, but the crying Indian anti-pollution public service announcement from 1971.
0: Yeah. Can I get on with this?
1: Yes.
2: You guys Which one are we on now? Something about a crying something?
0: No.
2: Oh, okay.
0: No. This is the Pope Leo trend on Twitter.
1: Is he righty or lefty?
0: It says, will Pope Leo trend on X during the ALDS?
2: Ooh, see, that seems like a good bet, because what if something bad happens elsewhere?
1: No, he will. We know what Sister Jean, what she did during March Madness.
2: That's a good point.
0: And it's even odds, minus 110 both ways.
2: Yeah, I'll take that, because then if he tweets about it, then he'll be trending for tweeting about the White Sox.
0: All right, here's a really good one. Will the White Sox release white smoke at Wrigley Field after the ALDS? Yes, plus 400. No, minus 700.
1: Releasing what? There might be residual white smoke from pyrotechnics.
2: Yeah.
1: But I don't think they create their
0: own. I see
1: what
0: you're saying.
2: No.
1: From the special paper.
2: No.
0: Will the White Sox hand out Pope-themed promotional items for the ALDS?
1: Better do it, but you better get permission. That's for
0: you. Well, they did it earlier this year.
1: That's for you, Frank Thomas. Yeah. That's for you, Frank Thomas, looking out for you.
0: Plus 550, yes, minus 1,000, no.
2: How is the most likely thing out of all of this that he actually attends a game?
1: Do you think the lady who hid the pistol under her boob fat is coming to the game?
0: I don't know if they let her back in the building.
2: Just got to do a cavity search.
1: After seeing, I think it was an honest mistake.
0: How many times will Pope Leo be mentioned during Game 3 broadcast? Over, under 2.5 mentions.
2: I haven't watched any White Sox games this year. So
1: if you mention him once, you got to go back to another show. Let's go. I'm going to go more.
0: And finally, will any Sox player or coach reference Pope Leo in an ALDS interview? Yes, minus 200. No, plus 150.
2: Sure.
0: I think somebody would.
1: Reference him?
0: Mm-hmm. In an interview. It's a regular interview.
2: Does it count if they do the, does that count as a mention?
0: What'd you do?
1: You're crossing yourself?
2: Yeah. When they cross themselves. What is that called? I don't know what that's called.
1: Father, Son, Holy Spirit.
2: Yeah. Okay.
1: We got a lot to talk about.
2: Well, sorry, we didn't do that in Baptist church. I thought that was a Catholic thing.
1: I'm pretty sure the Baptists believe in the Trinity as well.
2: No, I mean but the...
1: Oh, boy.
2: The gesture.
1: Oh. Pat.
2: Sorry, we didn't do that in Sunday school.
1: What church do you go to?
2: Hayden First Baptist.
1: Was Tom Cruise there? weren't in a church at all.
2: Yeah, it was him and the mom from King of Queens.
1: No, she left. Don't you do that to Leah Remini.
0: She left.
1: I've watched every one of her documentaries.
0: No, she left. She was not part of that.
1: People are crazy.
0: All right, the rabbit holes we go down on this program.
1: Pope Leo supports you.
0: No, she left.
1: I've watched every one of her documentaries.
0: No, she left. She was not part of that.
1: People are crazy.
0: All right, the rabbit holes we go down on this program.
1: Pope Leo supports you.
0: Yes. Coming up next on 3-Minute Front, we'll get to your phone calls, also your text messages, 205-834-9450.

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0: is 1222. Welcome back in. This is Three Man Front on Jocks. 205-834-9450. A myriad of topics if you would like to chime in with us. Always happy to hear from you right here on the program. Coming up at 1230, we'll talk to Brett Norsworthy, WHBQ Radio in Memphis, part of the Ole Miss Radio Network. He was there in the swamp over the weekend, so we will have a conversation with him as Ole Miss tries to lick their wounds as they move forward in the SEC season. Coming up at 1 o'clock, Alex Scarborough will join the show from ESPN. He's written a very interesting piece about Kamario Taylor, Alabama, who they'll be facing at quarterback for Mississippi State coming up. So there is an individual on social media. His name is Evan Sidery, S-I-D-E-R-Y. And I did a little research on this guy because he posted something, and this is a very generic post, by the way, but it is fascinating because I've seen some people quote tweet it. And so I thought it'd be worth our time for a couple minutes to kind of talk about it. So he posted this yesterday. And once again, this is very generic. This is something that we have heard many times from different people generically speaking about Kalen DeBoer. He posted, and the reason we're bringing it up, this guy is, he used to cover the Phoenix Suns. He's a basketball guy. And he tweets things from the NFL, NBA, and he posted this about college football.
1: Now, what I'm seeing is a lot of his posts are speculative, whereas if this player continues to play this way, team could be looking to deal him.
0: He's an aggregator. That's what he does. So he posted the following. If USC continues to disappoint, there is a loud buzz building around Kalen DeBoer being their top target to replace Lincoln Riley. Although Riley has a massive buyout, frustrations have reached a boiling point in L.A. DeBoer stayed at Alabama last year, but USC could make him go. Now, this is not a USC beat writer. This is not a national college football writer. I'm not discounting and saying what he just said is not any truth because I don't cover USC and I can't tell you with any ounce of certainty whether this is true or not, whether they're willing to get rid of Lincoln Riley or if Kalen DeBoer would be someone. But I just found it interesting that yesterday morning, I know Lincoln Riley met with the media and he's been facing some criticism. And one other note I do want to pass along with this, bringing some validity to it. The athletics director at the University of Southern California was Kalen DeBoer's boss at the University of Washington.
1: I'm glad you brought that up because I totally forgot about that.
0: And I understand she was the one that was very proactive and making sure that the USC player got his one-game suspension. She handles things completely different. She is very well thought of. Kalen DeBoer and her had a really great working relationship as the athletic director and him as the head football coach. So
1: it just depends on what you want. What do you think about, what is Kalen, if you had Kalen DeBoer and we were sitting down and we were having a hamburger, what does he think about Lincoln Riley? What kind of professional respect does he have for Lincoln Riley and how he runs a football program? And I ask that because if you have a whole lot of respect for Lincoln Riley and what he's been able to do, then you start having to ask the questions, why has he not been able to get to a college football playoff in his time there? Where's the rub? Now, I'm sure his former colleague would be more than happy to fill him in on where some of the shortfalls have been.
0: Mm-hmm.
1: But I can't imagine it's because of resources or lack thereof, based on my limited involvement in being around that program.
0: Meanwhile, the guy across town in Westwood, Bob Chesney, he sent a personal message to Dan Lanning because Dante Moore is still in Southern California because of his concussion. Bob Chesney sent a note to Dan Lanning and said, hey, if you need me to do anything, if you need me to go over and see Dante, or you need anything, because UCLA's got the week off, so his schedule's a little bit different this week. He said, I'll be more than happy to go over there and see Dante, or if you guys need help at all.
1: That's awesome.
0: In regards to Dante Moore.
1: That's awesome. And before anybody would say, oh, he's tampering. No.
0: No.
1: He's being a good dude.
0: No, but based on what you hear people talk about Bob Chesney.
1: It's not like Dante's not going to go in the NFL.
0: Yeah. So.
1: That's awesome. I'm glad you shared that.
0: Yeah.
1: Good to hear.
0: Yeah. So there is some good left in the world of this weird and wacky world of college football. And one of the good things is Brett Norsworthy every Thursday this program.
1: Great things.
0: We will talk to Brett next on Three Man Front.
1: He's our treasure.
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0: We will catch up with our good friend, Brett Norsworthy, momentarily here on the program. You can hear him weekdays on WHBQ Radio, also part of the Ole Miss Radio Network. Well, let me tell you about Abide Roofing, 205-577-7338. 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He's an insurance claim master. 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He helped Conrad as a tree fell on his roof a couple weeks ago during one of our afternoon storms. They can take care of you as well. 205-577-7338. 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
1: It's time for our weekly visit with the Southern Gentleman, Brett Norsworthy, talented radio host there in Memphis, WHBQ. Also a part of the Ole Miss Radio football broadcast. And he joins us on the Higginbotham Hotline. Mr. Norsworthy, how are you today, sir?
2: I'm great. Happy October.
1: Happy October. Thank you for the nice note after my Braves won game one. You're a good friend, yep. And I really appreciated it. Sir. And yesterday was dreadful, but we will try to have a good attitude about it going into tonight. I don't like it, Brett.
2: Phillies are good, and they've been the nemesis for some great Braves teams. And this time of year, you know, you win that game one, that pretty much sets you up almost. They never come back and win the next two. I think that'll hold, but, you know, last night watching the Cubs, I got to give it to Pete Crow Armstrong. He had as many hits in the playoffs this year as I did.
3: I knew it was coming.
0: See, I was about to say, you know, you sent that note to Landrum after game one. I appreciate you texting me overnight about the Cubs. I mean, so
2: 12:03, wasn't it?
0: Yeah. Oh, it was great. It was fantastic.
2: But you know, we shouldn't laugh. They did get their one in 118 years. That's enough.
0: Yes,
2: isn't it?
0: Yes, it is.
1: They're full.
0: They can check
2: really
0: that
2: they
0: box.
2: Think they are the Yankees or something,
0: right? Yeah. And now the guys from the South side get to keep playing baseball, and the North siders
2: on their side. I mean. Look what Loyola did with Sister Jean. I mean, that, you know, that's just a nod. You get the Pope, you're in good shape.
0: All right, I hate to do this, but let's talk about the Swamp. Have you gotten over that very difficult afternoon down there as John Summerall's Gators took it to the Rebels?
2: I have, Pat, because we all know that kind of loss is much easier to get over than 2 years ago's loss that cost Ole Miss. No doubt the playoffs, and I think a chance to go deep. Saturday was early, often systematic, thorough, and just a really good football coach on full display. And I don't know this to be the case or not, but you could almost feel, and I don't blame him, you know, Ole Miss put it on John and Tulane not once but twice last year, and you could almost feel, okay, I got me a team I can fight with you now. I'm not out here, and I don't mean any disrespect to Tulane, but I'm not out here with Tulane. I'm with the Florida Gators in the Swamp, and I'm going to put it on you. And he lined up and did it. And Ole Miss just, you know, cannot run the ball. And now with Kawan Lacy out, it's really going to be difficult. And on defense, the tackling is just pathetic. And most of August was spent, I think, you know, very hot camp, as it was for everyone across the South and across college football. But I think they thought, you know, just a really loaded, talented team. No need for brutal tackling drills or anything like that. But we also know once you get into end season, you don't have time for things like that. And if you hadn't really gotten the tackling down in August, I don't think you learned how to tackle in October.
1: Brett, seeing that Florida team up close, what surprised you? What impressed you?
2: Well, it impressed me knowing exactly who you are. And I think I love a team. It comes up to the line of scrimmage and the quarterback can almost look across at the middle linebacker and go, hey, we're running it right here on the second snap count. You ready? And you can, and you do. And they could, and they did. It was really impressive to know exactly what you want to do and do it. Aaron Fowler only attempted 6 passes in the second half. You know, they didn't have to be multiple. And I think too often, and Buster Faulkner's really good, but too often in those headsets, those offensive whiz kids, they want to show their wizardry, and that's when a rough, tough, line of scrimmage, physical, good man like John Summerall says, Buster, run the ball.
0: No doubt about it. I know you see this every week, and you've been obviously close to him since he's been at Ole Miss. But I just, for those that did not see the clip after the game in which Trinidad Chambliss waited after all the interviews had taken place with John Summerall for him to be able to congratulate John Summerall on the victory. And that just shows the class that Trinidad Chambliss has. And if you would just talk about that for a minute, because so many times we hear things and people talk about players being selfish and being this and being that. But I thought that was really cool what Trinidad did after the loss, a very tough loss there in the Swamp.
2: He's the type of youngster that everybody would just love to have in their operation, in any type of business, any type of friendship, son, nephew, best friend, coworker, you know, have the cubicle across from you, whatever it is, in any walk of life, you'd want to have Trinidad Chambliss. And with all of his success, with everything that's happened to him, and I mean, almost like a fairy tale movie, Hallmark movie, his hat size has not changed one ounce. He is the same humble person that on opening day last year was the backup quarterback and really wasn't being counted on unless, you know, the lead was big or the margin was too much to overcome. And he's going to be out there in really late game duty. And he got called to play and he stepped up and he's been one of the great stories. And now, you know, you just don't want to waste that kind of talent on the field and that kind of extraordinary person off the field, and you know you're not going to win a Heisman Trophy going 9-3. I think 10-2 is the minimum. Well, that means Ole Miss has got one more the rest of the year, and that's probably the same math for Ole Miss, quite honestly, the rest of the year to make it into the college playoffs. You know, I'm going to have to win out and split on the road at Texas and at home against Georgia. That seems to be the math, but math can change every week. Look at what Mississippi State's doing, and, you know, now, you know, a fun scenario. We could get down to the battle for the golden egg. Could be winner goes to playoffs and loser has to live with it.
1: Are we overhyping this Alabama Mississippi State game coming up this weekend? Because you've been around the series just like we have. It's been really, really lopsided. It's hard to imagine State beating Alabama, but Kamario Taylor kind of makes you wonder.
2: No, I don't think we're overhyping it at all. I think it should be hyped even more. And I think College Game Day should be there, and it's a big miss for them. We long ago, because of the business relationship now, and that's what it is. Fox and CBS and NBC, they're with the Big Ten. ESPN, ABC, Disney are business partners with the SEC. The mission statement is no longer we're at the best game of the day. At one time, that was the mission statement for College Game Day. It is now you're at the best SEC game of the day, in my opinion. And they're simply not that because Kirk Herbstreit started banging the drum a few weeks ago to be in the Big Ten. You know Dez wants to be in the Big Ten, even though the Ohio State crowd will start early and often with him tomorrow morning with the chance in Iowa City. But Dateline Iowa City, who are we kidding here? They should be in Starkville. That's their business relationship, but they're not going to be. And that's an affront on Mississippi State. And I have defended Mississippi State all week, and I will to my last breath. And I know y'all had Matt White on earlier in the week, and I did too, and he's just a great analyst. Y'all had Brian Haydad on earlier today, and across college football, and Brian and I we're friendly, but we are not friends. We don't know each other that well, but across college football, there's nobody out there that knows his subject matter better than Brian Haydad knows his team.
0: I am curious, your thoughts from where you are just up the road in Memphis about this Mississippi State team. This is a team that, let's just be honest, NIL does not compute to the upper behemoths in this conference. How are they doing it right now? Is it all on the shoulders of this young quarterback? Because they got to play defense too, and I guess we'll find out how good that defense is against Keelan Russell on Saturday.
2: Oh, that's a great take on the defense side. Zach Arnett back, you know, after being the head coach in the most trying, difficult period to ever be a first-time head coach. You got to step in after one of the real revolutionaries, one of the real luminaries of college sport, of college football and college sports in general. You got to follow Mike Leach after his tragic death at the most difficult time to fundraise and with your biggest rival, the school up north, as Dan Mullen like to call us, doing what it's doing. And Jeff Lebby just kept on grinding. You know, beat Arizona State last year, showed showed some signs, had some injuries, had an injury at Blake Chapin, had to go to Camargo probably a little earlier, had heartbreaking losses to Texas and one other heartbreaker last year that they probably should have, could have won, but Texas in overtime was sure that. I think maybe Tennessee anyway. But you saw signs of hope in Camargo. I saw it at the Egg Bowl this year when I ranked my preseason top SEC quarterbacks, top 16. I had Camargo 7th, and that seemed really low. Now I had some guy named John Mateer ahead of him. How foolish is that?
0: No Mateer.
1: Of preseason college football playoff contenders, air quotes, who's been the most disappointing thus far? Has it been Oklahoma or Texas A&M for you?
2: It may be Oregon in SEC land room. I'm sorry. Did I
1: get out of Oregon? Yeah, Texas A&M or Oklahoma. Which one of those two would be the most disappointing thus far?
2: It's got to be Oklahoma. Both of them had a home playoff game last year, but I didn't have either in any of my college football, in anything. I didn't have them in college football playoffs this year because I knew how much A&M lost in offensive and defensive line, and I just don't trust Brent Venables. I don't. And that's one thing that is concerning at Ole Miss about hiring, a defensive guy without any head coaching experience in Pete Golding. Well, Oklahoma did that with a very popular DC that they had, just like Pete is, and Pete's doing a really good job. But a lot of times all those guys really know is how to stop an offense, not necessarily to get that ball back and start yo-yo. And I just don't know that Venables has really ever trusted his offense. And now it's just very average, 65 yards rushing. Billy Sims with wrecked knees and running a barbecue place could come out of the stands and rush for 65 yards.
1: I love you.
0: That's Brent Norsworthy, WHBQ Radio, also part of the Ole Miss Radio Network. You can hear Brett weekday afternoons on WHBQ. I want to go to the Protect College Sports Act for a moment with you because it did pass the Senate this week. And one of the amendments that was put into the bills, it now goes to the House of Representatives, which, by the way, I just do not think that that's ever even going to be voted on in the House. But anyway, they put an amendment in there in which Power Four leagues can go max up to 20 teams. And so people are already speculating that if it does hold at 20 teams, who will the Big Ten, who will the SEC go get to round out to their 20 teams? Obviously, the Big Ten needs two spots. SEC would have to have four spots. This is what I'm going to get your opinion on. According to On3, and this is just pure speculation, this is not based on any firm reporting, this is just them throwing out an idea, that these would be the four teams that the SEC would go get to make 20. I want to get your opinion on this, see if these would be the four that Brett would go get.
2: Mm-hmm.
0: Clemson, Florida State, North Carolina, Virginia Tech.
2: Well, one out of four is not bad. North Carolina, I certainly prefer, but the other three, not as much, and certainly not Florida State. You got invited once, and you slammed the door back in our face and left the SEC having really in a scramble having to get South Carolina that I'm still trying to figure out what they've really contributed since they came into the league at South Carolina. So no way on FSU, no way. I want my four. I would go North Carolina 1, Virginia 2. That keeps the contiguousness of right. the conference. I know big, but you're not driving from Berkeley across the world to play a game. Great state schools, great academics, and then I think both of those legislatures, the general assemblies in both states, I think they would try to force NC State as a partner with North Carolina, and I think Virginia Tech as a partner with UVA, and I would be amenable to that. But no, Clemson can head to the Big Ten, and the Big Ten can have them a southern outpost of them, and FSU, I don't really care whatever happens to them.
0: That's why I asked. That's why I love it.
1: Brett Norsworthy joining us here on Three Man Front. Brett, you give us your I Ain't Scared bold prediction of the college football weekend when you join us. And you're really, really good. Your record over the years is pretty incredible because you not only pick upsets, you're not saying cover the spread. You pick outright upset winners.
2: Yeah, I like to get there with a winner. Last week, I just got those points on Friday night with Northwestern, all that gobble points. because, frankly, I was really scared to pick Ole Miss laying those points. I didn't think that was going to happen last Saturday, but I was worried about that game. So I just took all those points on Friday night with Northwestern, and I got there against Indiana. And, you know, they scared them winning straight up. They lost 29-23. But this week I'm going to try it one more time. I tried it a few weeks ago. I'm 3-2 for the year, two of them straight up. I'm 3-2 for the year. I'm going to try it one more time late on a Saturday night with the Razorbacks down in College Station. I didn't get close to being right at Utah, but I think deep in the heart of Texas, Old Southwest Conference battle, the Razorbacks haven't won down there since 1989. That was with E.D. Jackson and a running back named Joe Johnson, not the NBA player from Arkansas, but a running back from Longview, Texas named Joe Johnson, and Barry Foster, and Quinn Grovey. Razorbacks 21-16 over the Aggies.
1: Whoa!
0: Whoa, straight up.
1: There will not be Mary Milkman in the land of College Station.
0: Wow. That's big.
2: Nope, but great place to go play, best stadium in the league, best visiting locker room in the league, and the thinnest resume in the league, in the smallest trophy case.
0: So yes, good. It is. Brett, enjoy the rest of the afternoon. I'll catch up with you a little bit later on your program. As always, my friend, it's our pleasure.
1: Thanks, Brett.
2: You got it, man. Enjoy the baseball.
0: Absolutely. Thanks so much.
1: It's going to be tough, but I'll try.
0: Brett Norsworthy joined us on the Higginbotham Hotline. 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
1: Arkansas is going to get an SEC dub. Do you hear that, Hog fans?
0: That's big time.
1: Hog fans?
0: Go, Conrad, call the Hogs.
1: Hog fans?
0: Go, call the Hogs right now.
1: Ty, are there any of you left?
3: They're all gone.
1: They're all at Bud Walton.
0: Go, call the Hogs. I want to hear you call the Hogs.
3: They're all gone.
1: They're watching Shoot Around at Bud Walton. Call him.
0: Just call him one time. Come on. You can do it.
3: You mean you get us started?
0: Landrum, get him going. Pig.
3: That was good.
0: Suey.
3: That was good.
1: All right.
3: No, Landrum did it.
0: Coming up at the top of the hour, Alex Scarborough from ESPN.
1: It's also the mating call of a walrus.
0: I did not know that.
3: They holler like that?
1: I don't know.
0: Maybe. Kamario Taylor, Keelan Russell, big matchup this weekend. Alex Scarborough will join the show at 1 o'clock. We'll get his thoughts on the big game in Starkville.
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3: Well, that's what I'm saying. That's why I played it, because I was like so impressed with yours that I was like, that's the real thing.
0: Posey thought that mine was Sasquatch's mating call. I don't know. I'm not a Sasquatch person. Pat is.
4: I am.
0: He's an enthusiast.
4: Yes, that was not a Sasquatch.
0: He's got the sticker on the back of his car.
4: Yeah. That's not the Sasquatch call. No.
0: How does it go?
4: I'll do it during the break. but the best call in the hogs I ever heard was Jack Crow, when Jack was the head coach of the Arkansas Razorbacks, before he lost to Citadel and got fired.
0: Oh, Coach Crow. Why does he say it every time? People can go to your bio. Your bio probably doesn't even have it. Pat just brings it up every single time. Every single time. I mean, why will you not let that man?
4: He also had a lot of injured players out that game.
0: Yes, he did. I remember I was at my cousin's house. My cousin, who was 5 years older than me, he was a college student, and we were. That was the early game, right? That was the JP Dirty Window game. I know he's calling you right now. He just heard you say it. He knows you're on. Answer it on the air.
4: I'm not answering.
0: What could go wrong with Coach Crow?
4: Does Coach Crow not listen to the show?
0: We'll get Coach Crow on. First of all, I want to see if he agrees with Brett's I Ain't Scared Bold prediction that Arkansas is going to upset.
3: It's a bold one.
0: Texas A&M and College Station.
4: I'll ask him. And how much time we got before we go to break?
3: A minute?
4: All right. You guys take care of it. I'll call him. I'll see what's going on.
0: On the air.
4: No, I'm not doing that.
3: You got a bleed button. You're fine.
0: Yep.
4: No, I'm not.
0: Pat's about to get an earful.
4: I probably am.
0: No, I know you are.
4: That's why I need
0: told you to stop bringing it up. He playfully told you last time, stop bringing it up. But, Conrad, I'm telling you.
3: See, now he's playing all buddy-buddy. Mm-hmm. Oh, hey, Coach.
0: See, he's walking away. He does a ha-ha-ha-ha. His coach is like, what'd I say? Mm-hmm. A lot of your text rolling in. Somebody's calling for West Virginia, Memphis, Georgia Tech, and Clemson to join the SEC, Garrett. From Tuscaloosa? Okay. Interesting.
3: Yeah.

0: And we're reminded that Jim Carrey's son wished his birthday wish for his dad was not to be able to lie.
1: It's a good movie.
0: Liar, Liar.
1: It's a great movie.
0: Mm-hmm. If y'all haven't seen Northwestern's Visitor Locker Room, pull up a picture. It's mind-boggling how...
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6: Anytime. Landrum Roberts, Pat Smith, Conrad Van Order. 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

0: It is 1 o'clock, the fourth and final hour of Three Man Front. Appreciate you tuning us in on this Thursday. We've already talked to Rodney Orr, Rob Pate, Brett Norsworthy. We're now joined, happy to be joined, by ESPN's Alex Scarborough. Joins us now on the Higginbotham Hotline. And needless to say, Alex, the big story around the Southeastern Conference and nationally is the game going to go on over in Starkville, Mississippi. And you went over to Starkville and had an opportunity to catch up with some folks with that program, but especially Kamario Taylor. Good afternoon. I hope you're doing well, Alex.
1: I'm doing well. How are you guys?
0: We are doing fantastic. And it is interesting to watch over the course of the last couple of weeks, whether it is the criticism of Nick Saban saying what he said on College Game Day, or just the fact that Mississippi State is undefeated playing a top 10 Alabama Crimson Tide team. But what is the mood over there right now with a 4-0 start and a quarterback that potentially could be in the Heisman race?
1: Jubilant, excited. I think there's a little bit of a sense that, hey, this thing is a little bit ahead of schedule. They're, you know, obviously playing really good football. Kamario Taylor gives them a shot in every game, but they really redid their offensive line this offseason, brought in a couple of wide receivers, tried to juice this thing up this year, and it's come along pretty darn well. Jeff Lebby's offense appears to just be tailor-made for what Kamario Taylor can do, both running the football and, you know, I would argue he's got the best deep ball in college football. They can just zoom down the field. So they're in a really good spot. They get Zach Arnett back as defense coordinator, was a head coach obviously there for a minute, and he's helped turn that group around as well. So I think really interested to see how this game goes. You know, they had that sort of slow ramp up this season going into that game against Missouri, opening SEC play, and started out well, kind of let their foot off the gas, and then had to climb back in it. So I think still trying to see where they are in terms of the SEC pecking order, but obviously a really strong start and a chance to really make a statement with Alabama coming to town.
2: You know, Alex, and Kamario Taylor, we see the physical tools that he has and all the gifts, and he's an exciting player to watch. But he just strikes me as a different kind of kid. We know he's made up of all those great physical traits, but strikes me as a guy who's kind of made up of a little something different you don't see every day. What have you learned about Kamario Taylor, just the guy?
1: Yeah, authentic. I mean, he's just a kid from Macon, Mississippi, 30 minutes up the road, who's really happy to have an uncle who's been in his position before. Omar Connor was a quarterback at Mississippi State. His mom went to Mississippi State. He was born into this, and it's what he's chosen time and time and time again to go to state, and that's why some of this talk about will he transfer, or Nick Saban saying if I was a coach right now, I'd try to get him into the portal, makes it interesting. But he's just where his feet are, and he, you know, he's a really – you know, humble kid, but a kid with obviously a lot of talent who wears his roots on his sleeve, and, you know, really impressed getting the chance to meet him. Doesn't seem to be too big for him right now, this moment that he finds himself in, but a lot of that is really by design. I mean, talking to Omar Connor, basically saying they've tried to build a wall around him with all this fame that's suddenly coming at him, just try to keep his life as small as possible because, you know, the football part is hard enough. You don't need everything else that's attached to it, and I think that's why you don't see him doing all these advertisements and out everywhere. I think they're just trying to keep the main thing, and that's why he's able to succeed. And I'll tell you, you talk about the physical traits. I don't think we should underestimate, you know, the mental processing side of things. You know, I was talking to Jeff Lebby, and he said, kind of like, when did you know he's going to be special? He said, first quarterback meeting. Most of the time you get kids in, especially like kids who played multiple sports in high school, and that first quarterback meeting is like 2 hours long. You're getting a ton thrown at you. And those guys are normally swimming. And he's like, Kamario was locked in. And he was able to retain information and repeat it back to him. And he said, hold on, this dude is different. And yeah, they slow played his development, didn't throw him into the deep end as a freshman. But I think you're seeing that's why he doesn't look like a first-time starting quarterback, which is exactly what he is.
0: All right, so let's talk about where he came from. Let's talk about Noxubee County High School, and he commits in 2023 to Zach Arnett. And we know what happened to Zach Arnett. He obviously was fired after Mike Leach's passing. And then Zach Arnett is now back as the defensive coordinator. But talk about him out of high school. How coveted was he in regards to a high school recruit? And I know you mentioned his background and his family with Mississippi State. Is that ultimately why he chose to go to Starkville?
1: Yeah, I think that that's the biggest piece of it, is that proximity to home and the relationships that he had. But it's interesting that his high school career in some ways does mimic his college career, in that when he committed early. I think it was going into his junior year. I don't even know if he had a ranking. He was like a top 50 quarterback, but on the low end of that 50, commits to Mississippi State. Zach Arnett is fired, and he's, you know, what am I going to do? He calls his uncle and says, you know, should I decommit just to open up my options? And his uncle told him, you know, just sit tight. Let's see what's going to happen. Jeff Lebby gets in there, and they feel really good after looking at his history of developing quarterbacks, the way his offense works. And then, you know, he's sitting through a 2-10 season. He's showing up for every game. He's remaining committed there. But while all that's happening, is people are starting to take notice of him. And he's going from a top 50 quarterback in the rankings to top 10, getting offers like Georgia, Missouri, those schools pushing really hard for him. But I talked to an SEC head coach recently who's like, look, you know, we knew he had that kind of talent. We just knew we were never going to get him away from Mississippi State. We knew that bond was too much, and that ability to be close to home was too important for him. And, you know, I talked to Kamario, and he's like, you know, just the unique nature that he can be in Columbia, South Carolina, in front of 77,000 fans, everybody watching on television. He has this great game, and 24 hours later, he's in his mom's backyard throwing the football with his younger brothers. Like, where else can you get that? And I think that's why he's so in such a great situation, is able to have that level of comfort, that when we talk about NIL dollars, like, I think comfort has a lot to do with how you play as well. And ultimately, he wants to be a guy who's the number one pick in the NFL draft. And right now, it's looking a lot like he can still do that in Starkville, Mississippi.
2: Continuing to be joined by ESPN's Alex Scarborough. He's got a story up now, why Kamario Taylor says he's sticking with Mississippi State. And it's a fascinating read, and to learn more about the quarterback who's going to be facing Alabama this weekend. If you ask Jeff Lebby and that staff, I know if we ask them publicly, they're going to say what they were supposed to say publicly. Yes, we had a good idea. This is what we were going to have. We'd be 4-0 at this point, and things are swimmingly. But honestly, how do you think they viewed the first part of this season? Do you think that they believe that they're further along than maybe they had once thought in the offseason?
1: I do think they think they're a little bit further along than they would be. I mean, they have a couple of guys on their offensive line who had basically had no starts going into this football season. And they knew they had something at Kamario, but it's like, how are you going to protect that? How are you going to develop those guys? And so I think that's why the Missouri game was such an interesting thing. That was kind of where the rubber met the road. Like, the going to Minnesota was obviously a big deal, winning that football game. You know, they're a quality football program, but the talent level, I think Mississippi State has an edge there. But when you're playing Missouri and you've got Austin Simmons on the other side of the ball, and you're still finding ways to win, I think you're in a pretty good spot. You know, they're looking, you know, Mississippi State's looking really good for 2027, if you want to go ahead and bet those futures if they're out there with all the stuff they have coming back. But they're ahead of schedule now, and they're developing now, and they're trying to win for right now. But that's why I think this Alabama game is so interesting as a measuring stick for, okay, we know we can be competitive. The question is whether we can contend to be in that upper echelon. But I'll say this, like, everybody's sort of, it's an interesting dynamic. Everybody's saying these things about Mississippi State, and rightfully so, about, like, look, who have they really beaten? I think some of that still applies to Alabama. And this is a major test for Alabama as well, when you look at the early part of their schedule, and can they prove they're a legitimate contender? It's, you know, it's an interesting measuring stick type game for both teams.
0: And it's interesting that you bring that up, Alex, because before you went back to work at ESPN full-time just a couple weeks ago, you were covering that Alabama football team day by day, going to practice, talking to your sources, following the team. In regards to this being a measuring stick for Alabama, how big of an upset would it be? I know to diehard Alabama fans winning 16 in a row, this would be the equivalent of losing to Vandy a couple of years ago for the first time, but how would that set Kalen DeBoer back, especially with Georgia coming right around the corner?
1: Yeah, I think that's the interesting part of it is knowing what's after this. It feels like a must-win game in the sense that, like, you look ahead to Georgia, Tennessee, LSU on the horizon, Texas A&M, talented football team, even though they're not playing well right now. Like, you've got a gauntlet you're getting ready to push into, and this is one of those games that you feel like you need to win to get off on the right foot. You know, they're in a good spot. I think the offensive line is probably further along than I think a lot of folks expected, given that they had, you know, one returning starter, and that one returning starter, Michael Carroll, was playing a different position. So they're doing all right, but they've got some interesting injuries that, you know, we've got to keep an eye on. What is Will Sanders going to look like? I know he's not on that injury report, but, like, how healthy is he? Javen James, will he start at right tackle? If he doesn't, how does Tyrell Miller look in that position? And then I think we need to really pay attention to that Wolf outside linebacker spot. You know, I get it that Justin Hill and Des Umuazulu were not, you know, technically starters, but both of those guys did one thing in one position, which is really well, which is set the edge. And when you lose that kind of ability coupled with, like, the athleticism of a Justin Hill, that could be tough in a game like this with an athletic quarterback who's not afraid to tuck the ball and run it. So really interested to see how the defense holds up. The secondary has been a little bit leaky. We know what Kamario Taylor can do throwing the ball deep, and then how obviously does Keelan Russell fare on the road? You know, Kentucky was a good environment. It's not the cowbells of Starkville. That's going to be a different sort of experience for him. Zach Arnett's got a unique sort of style of defense in terms of the fronts he'll throw at you. So I think Alabama's in a good spot going into this game, but I still think they have a lot to prove.
0: That is Alex Scarborough from ESPN. Go read his piece. It's a fascinating deep dive into Kamario Taylor. It's entitled Why Kamario Taylor Says He's Sticking with Mississippi State. Alex, many thanks, man. Again, congratulations on the new gig at ESPN, and look forward to catching up with you again very soon.
2: Thanks, Alex.
1: All right. Thanks, fellas.
0: Thanks so much. 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
0: When we come back on Three Man Front, we'll do a little deep dive into what's expected from a television perspective with Alabama and Mississippi State being one of the, if not the game this weekend in college football. That's next on Three Man Front.
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0: Tonight, 7 o'clock in Atlanta, Georgia, the Atlanta Braves will try to fend off the Philadelphia Phillies as the Braves need a win tonight to advance to the National League Division Series against the Los Angeles Dodgers, the San Diego Padres last night. They advanced to face the Milwaukee Brewers on the other side of the National League bracket. So tonight, you happy with your starting pitcher that was announced a couple hours ago?
1: I had to make sure that it was the guy that I was thinking it was. Ray Kerr, not a whole lot of extensive experience. Never pitched in the postseason, but he's been a good lefty when used at times this season. Bullpen game. Throw a lot of stuff. A lot of trash. A lot of trash.
0: Yep. We'll see if the Phillies of the last week and a half will show up. Not the Phillies that showed up yesterday. I'm talking about the one the previous 10 to 14 games.
1: You know when you register for the Masters Lottery to try to get tickets? I feel about like most people do when they register.
0: That you're just going through the process knowing that ultimately you'll be disappointed.
1: Yay, Ray, yeah, let's get the bats going. I'm totally ready for the disappointment. That's fine. I know the stats you gave, but those included a lot of other Major League Baseball teams, not the Braves in particular.
0: Yeah, you got a couple of stats that brought. See, you were back being on a positive note.
1: I was,
0: and then
1: I
0: got some text messages.
1: I didn't need to see this. Yep. Gavin sent this one in. In potential elimination games, the Braves are 0-6 in the last six such games. 1-12 in the last 13 such games. And Conrad almost got this one exactly right. He was in the ballpark, pun intended. 3-17 in the last 20 such games dating back to the 98 NLCS when you had to win a game.
2: Okay. I only gave y'all two. Sorry.
0: So, yeah, I had him going in the right direction, and then that text came in.
1: From a Braves fan. Yeah.
2: Hey, if Alabama can lose to Mississippi State for the first time in 17 games this week in Landrum, then the Braves can beat Phillies tonight.
1: You know what? Maybe this is just going to be the weekend of I can't believe that just happens. Because Brett has already predicted Arkansas goes to College Station.
0: I talked to Jack Crow.
1: And wins.
0: And Jack thinks Brett was right on it. He thinks Arkansas goes down there and shocks the college football world and gets a win.
1: How does Coach think Citadel does this weekend?
0: I'm not discussing that.
1: Okay. That was a test, and you passed it. All right, Coach.
0: He's listening.
1: Yep.
0: He always listens.
1: I know he is.
0: Yeah, he's listening.
1: Yep.
0: All right, so I told you yesterday that college football viewership is down 11%. Remember I told you that yesterday?
1: Yeah. And we gave you all the reasons why.
0: Mm-hmm. FBS game broadcasts are averaging 1.7 million viewers across the Nielsen-rated networks. So far, Alabama has 7th and 8th most watched games in college football. Kentucky and Florida State. Nielsen yesterday released the 10 most watched college football programs so far in 2026. You remember where Alabama finished last year? Conrad?
2: Where they're going to finish in the college football playoff rankings at the end of this year, Pat, number one.
0: They were number one last year. They were the most watched. It wasn't Indiana. It wasn't Georgia. The University of Alabama was the most watched college football program last year in the 2025 season. So far, here's your top 10 through the first month of the season. Would you like to take a guess who's number one?
1: Texas.
2: Yeah, they've had two big games, Texas.
0: Texas is number one. Number two.
2: Ohio State.
0: Texas is averaging 9 million viewers every time they play a football game. Coming in at number two is LSU.
2: Okay, yeah.
0: At 7.6 million. Number three, you will never get in a million years.
1: BYU.
0: No.
2: Oklahoma State.
0: No.
1: Michigan State.
0: No.
1: Michigan.
2: Michigan.
0: No.
1: Wisconsin.
0: Wisconsin.
1: Wisconsin!
2: Well, they played Notre Dame. Then they beat Penn. A lot of people probably watched the game last week, yeah.
0: 7.4 million. They
1: it's already
0: are the,
1: cold out there.
0: The third most watched college football team. Number four, Ohio State. Number five, Ole Miss. Number six, Tennessee. Seven, Michigan. Eight, Florida. Nine, Kentucky.
1: Where's Alabama?
0: I haven't mentioned Alabama yet, have I?
1: Yeah, why?
0: What's going on with your program, Conrad? Nobody wants to watch Alabama.
2: It's not good, Pat. We've been bad for so long, people are tired of hate watching.
1: If DeBoer goes to USC, do they become the top most watched team?
0: I don't think there's any doubt, because Grubb will go with him, and they will have the most explosive offense on that side of the Rocky Mountains.
1: Yeah. And nobody's booing out there in the Coliseum.
0: No, because nobody's there.
2: Yeah, but they get all those views poached by the radio team. Don't forget about that.
1: You have a Hawaiian shirt to deal with.
0: Yeah. Coming in at number 10, the University of Alabama.
1: Hey!
0: So you made the top 10, Conrad.
2: That's great.
0: Like, when you hear these things that obviously show that the program is heading in a different direction, does that give you pause, or does it not really bother you?
2: I know. It's like I just said, people, we've been so bad for so long now, Pat, that people are tired of hate watching because they just know that they're not any good anymore. It's sad.
1: Is it like the parade has passed you by?
0: But what happened last year? Why was Alabama the number one team in America that people like to watch?
2: Because people still hadn't gotten used to it yet.
1: It's like you're watching that parade that was a Saban era, and he was the grand marshal of that parade, and you're looking off in the distance, and you could still just faintly make out the taillights of that last float.
2: Mm-hmm. Maybe Ty Simpson can just remember
1: a little bit of Joyous Murder Ball, and then you're reminded.
2: And now we're in the deboring era, you know?
0: All right, so...
1: Debonehead to some.
2: Yeah.
0: So explain this to me. So college is down 11%. The NFL viewership is up. Matter of fact, the Ravens and Cowboys averaged 25 million viewers. It was the most watched NFL international game of all time. 25 million. 20 million average viewers per NFL game. Doesn't matter if it's Cincinnati, doesn't matter if it's Jacksonville, Texans, whoever. 20 million people tune in to an NFL game. That is the second highest average through the first 3 weeks of the NFL season ever. So we are in absolute crazy territory with NFL viewership. NFL programs rank 18 of the top 20 shows on television since the start of the 2026 season already. So my question is, why is the NFL experiencing the highest television ratings it's ever had, and college football is down 11%?
1: If people are going to watch pros, they're going to pick the pros,
0: not the amateur pros,
1: I guess.
0: To me, that's just fascinating. So why is it that on Saturday people are deciding not to watch college football, but on Sunday they are watching the NFL, even if it's a crappy game?
2: Fantasy football, maybe.
1: Maybe so.
2: I think that's a big part of it.
1: I like to think it's all the bickering and all of the stuff that's happened off the field that has driven people away.
0: So kind of like back in the NFL when it was the whole Colin Kaepernick situation or people kneeling during the national anthem, that turned off a lot of people that I still, to this day, I know people that will not watch the NFL because of that.
1: Yeah.
2: I wonder if, and this would not make sense because you could say the same thing about college football and even more so. You know, I wonder if with the NFL, right, there maybe feels like a little more parity now. Right, because the Patriot, Tom Brady's gone. Chiefs, you know, that era seems to maybe be gone. But then you would say the same thing for college football, and that would make you want to watch it more, right? Because it feels like everybody has a chance, but it's not having the same result in college. I don't know.
1: You have Indiana winning titles. I think people question the legitimacy.
2: That might be. They've moved on from the NFL scripted to college football scripted. Yep. You're right.
1: If they can write a perfect ending for that program, they can do it for anyone.
2: That's true.
0: Did you notice that Indiana did not make the top 10?
1: I did notice that.
2: Yeah, well. When you play Howard and Sisters of the Poor and whoever else. I mean,
0: they did have great ratings Friday night.
2: Yeah, because everybody wanted to watch them lose.
0: So has Indiana taken the place of Alabama?
2: Maybe for a year.
0: For the hate watch?
2: Yeah.
1: Our pitcher tonight for the Braves, on a separate note, because a listener passed it along, Ray Kerr, there's a story up about him at The Athletic. He worked at a 7-Eleven in a movie theater, like recently.
2: So he's your Jamar Smith.
0: As I was saying, do you work at a Dunkin' Donuts?
2: There you go. Yeah. It all comes back. Giddy up.
1: He might play quarterback for the Pawtucket or whatever they are.
2: Yeah.
1: Have they come up with a nickname?
0: Oh, for the team?
1: Yeah.
0: I think they're supposed to release it in a couple weeks.
1: Okay. 205-834-9450, the Thursday edition of Three Man Front. We continue.
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0: We'll do some Pat Ponders coming up momentarily. You know, Pat Ponders is brought to you each and every day by Birmingham Mitsubishi. We're going to have some big news coming up very soon about Birmingham Mitsubishi on this program, so stay tuned for that. 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
1: Every day, Pat asks questions. We try to answer those. John Saber going to hang out for this edition of Pat Ponders.
2: I want to know what you're thinking. 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
0: John, welcome aboard.
4: Glad to be back. Sorry it took Damien getting sick off of, maybe he took too many hype pills or something. I'm not quite sure. But
1: he might have eaten one of your cashews.
4: That wouldn't make sense, yeah.
0: Is he really sick?
4: I mean, that's why he was out today, I'm assuming, so.
0: Okay.
4: I mean, I don't know. Maybe he was trying to find a way to get to a Titans game early. I mean, I know they're playing tonight, but I don't know.
1: Yeah.
4: Maybe keep an eye out on the on Prime tonight. Maybe check the stands. He could be out there.
0: True.
1: They could be shooting a movie here. He could be an extra, like playing a smaller person or a elementary age child.
0: And I know he's probably listening right now. So if you are listening, D, I just want to give you a point to be careful with. Don Julio got nailed by Auburn because he called in sick and he went to the Auburn baseball game.
4: Mm-hmm.
0: So he needs to be careful.
4: Yep.
5: Mm-hmm. Maybe he's watching Peter for Kirk tonight. Needs a handler.
0: Great point.
4: Somebody's
5: going to watch Peter.
4: If they're making a Hangover 4, he could be the little baby.
5: That's...
1: How many?
5: He's a stunt double for the little baby.
1: How many e-verified or background checks would you have to take care of Peter?
0: I would say a few.
1: Herb Street's dog.
4: Mm.
0: Take a few.
4: Probably all.
1: That dog's not going outside. Mm-mm. Not on my watch.
0: Uh-uh.
1: Nope.
0: All right. Question number one. Today kicks off October. And for sports fans, it's hard to beat this month. Oh, well. Damien just texted me. I wish I could read this on the air, but I can't. D, I hope you're feeling better, brother.
1: Sorry, buddy.
5: Well, Peter made him sign an NDA, so that's good that you're...
1: Fever make you cuss. He's probably saying some things he normally wouldn't say.
4: He probably wouldn't play the baby. That's a bit mean. He, I don't know, might be... Maybe Peter Dinklage's shadow. I don't know.
0: I hope he's texting you guys like he just texted me. He just blew me up. He just...
4: Nope. Nothing.
0: Wow.
4: Nope. Uh-uh. Wow. Think you know a guy.
0: D, I hope you get to film better.
1: D, hopefully that clears up, man. Salve. Just put some salve on it.
0: You talking about him being able to breathe, or you talking about his other problem?
1: No, the foot Vicks or whatever can open up. And that, too.
4: Did Nanny Murphy say you keep that forever like luggage?
0: Yeah.
4: Okay.
0: All right, let's back to the question. Today kicks off October, and for sports fans, it's hard to beat this month. Hockey is back, basketball is right around the corner, and the MLB postseason joins the NFL, and of course, college football is already on the calendar. Some call October the greatest sports month of the year. Do you agree, or does another month get your vote as the top sports month on the calendar?
1: That's a good one. I like April because it's the start of spring, and normally around this time it's getting warmer, so that means more outside activities. The Masters, the beginning of Major League Baseball season, March Madness. I think I'll go April for me, just because of, not that October's not a great month.
0: So despite all the sports that we have in the month of October, you would prefer April because of that part of the year?
1: Because you kind of have all of those different sports.
4: Doesn't include any football. Well, UFL. Well, I guess it's dead to us now.
1: It is dead to us.
0: We're not talking about it. Do not ever mention those three letters again on this program.
5: Yeah, it's October for me. Could you get into the good part? Like, now we're in the good part of college football season where you get the really good games starting this weekend. And then, like you said, you get the NFL rolling. My baseball team's always playing in the month of October, so I always have something to enjoy there. And I can't believe you didn't mention, like, LeBron's going to make his debut with the 76ers.
0: I said basketball's coming up around the corner.
5: Yeah, but specifically that.
1: Is he coaching?
5: Well, some say he does do that as well.
0: I thought he was just the general manager.
5: He does that as well.
4: He's wearing the uniform like a baseball manager, so he could be. I don't know.
1: Is he going into high school gyms and making them feel better about themselves still?
5: I don't know what he's doing with the kids there in Philadelphia.
1: That's great outreach. Yeah. You can score on LeBron James.
5: He did abandon his son, though.
0: John, would you like to give us an answer?
4: October is very good, but I think I would go January because you get the most meaningful football. You get playoff NFL. You get the heights of college football. You start to get very meaningful basketball. And while baseball's not on it right there, you still got the hot stove. You still have a lot in there that, yeah, there are no games going on, but October is a close second, but I think I would go January.
0: So that's cool, because you said April, he said October, and he said January.
5: That's good. January, that's an underrated month.
1: Yeah, it is.
5: That's really good.
1: No, that's a good one.
4: Especially when you have your birthday that month, and it's nothing else going on, really.
1: Yeah.
0: I'm like you. For me, it's the start of baseball. Yeah. And the Masters.
1: Yeah.
0: Just for me.
1: And it's the break of winter. It feels like
0: you finally get a little warmer weather. It's, that's
1: always, I mean, that definitely plays into it for me.
0: Yeah. Mm-hmm. All right, question number two. Last night, former Steelers head coach Mike Tomlin went on social media and revealed something most people never knew about him. He spent the past decade building an incredible world in Minecraft, complete with hotels, restaurants, underground speakeasies, apartments, and stadiums. It was a completely different side to Tomlin that caught everyone by surprise. So the question is, if you went live on social media and revealed a side of yourself that most people had no idea existed, what would be the world shocked to see about what you would disclose to the public?
4: My love for Broadway and musicals.
0: Okay.
4: Yeah.
5: I honestly think mine would be people would be shocked that I'm not that weird. I'm being serious. Like, if you just followed me around on a day-to-day basis, you'd be like, oh, this guy's actually kind of normal. But if you just listen to this radio show, you probably think I'm actually, like, a psychopath. Or just a super weird, kinky person. So I honestly think that that would be...
1: That one.
0: That's it.
1: Weird and kinky.
0: That was the one.
5: Okay. I honestly think that would be it. People would be like, oh, he's actually not that interesting.
4: Yeah, he's a prude. Who knew?
1: I don't know if because I talk about it on the show, but just how much... historical stuff that's non-sports that I consume that I'm just genuinely interested in.
4: No, you're at the age where history kicks in.
1: I keep telling people one of the best documentaries I've seen is on the Panama Canal, and it was done by PBS. It was awesome. And that would be a big part of it. I'm very transparent. I share a lot of my personal stuff here on the air. Try not to embellish too much.
0: But was there anything else? Because we all know that you love history, the documentaries. I mean, is there...
5: Aren't you a painter?
1: No.
0: Your love for gardening.
1: I do love gardening. I love working in the yard. But see, that'd be something that people know about me.
4: That's different, though. Working in the yard and gardening are two different things.
1: Yeah. Okay.
4: Not to say you're not a gardener, but...
1: No, I like to work in the yard. I love working in the yard.
0: Maybe some people don't know that. I mean, you're active. You sing in your church.
1: Yeah. Sing in my church. See? Yeah.
0: That's another thing.
1: Yeah. I'm in our choir.
4: Mm-hmm. Oh, and they have you back.
1: Yeah.
4: Oh, okay.
1: It's crazy.
4: Never figured your friend Alto.
0: So what'd you think of the Mike Tomlin stuff? That was wild, wasn't it?
5: I remember when, because I guess he announced that a couple days ago that he was doing that, and that was, never would have guessed that in a million years. I watched some of it, though. It's like really... Because I remember being a kid when that game came out, and like some of my friends would get really nerdy into it. Nothing like that. Like, he's hardcore.
0: And that was...
5: He spent, 12 years on it?
4: Yeah, and if you look at the last 12 years of his Steelers career, he's
5: basically... You can tell that he was busy doing
4: he's
5: something.
4: He's a taller Kyler Murray.
1: I don't take this option all the time, but I do want to ask, my friend Pat Smith, what would you like to reveal that people might not know about you?
0: I used to could play the piano really well.
4: Nice. You got to practice, though. You got to keep it going. Yeah.
1: Man, that is...
4: I'm the same, yeah.
1: Piano or guitar, I wish I could play either one of those.
0: Yep, play the piano and just...
1: Dorothy, she grew up playing the piano, but she hasn't played in years.
0: So I was musically inclined for a minute or
1: two. That's cool.
0: Yeah.
1: Really neat.
5: Pat the pianist. Who knew?
1: I hear you there. Weird, kinky.
0: Yeah.
5: That's what it's called.
1: What was the option? It was psychopath or psychopath, wasn't kinky?
0: Kinky guy?
1: Weird and kinky.
5: Either or.
4: Yeah. That's acceptable today, though, so it's cool.
1: Yeah. I mean, given the other options out there.
4: They ask you that. What's your,
1: I'll sign up for weird and kinky.
0: All right, question number three. A friend of mine just got back from a five-day vacation in Iceland. He said the trip was fantastic.
4: I bet.
0: But then he told me something that might be a sports fan's nightmare. The TVs in their hotel room in Reykjavik had zero sports channels. Zero. Not even one that had soccer on. Like, no sports channels whatsoever. So forget about using your phone to stream something. What's the longest you've ever gone without watching a game, highlight, sports center, or anything sports related?
1: It would have been when trip to Southeast Asia. There was...
0: Not even like passing... Passing a TV on a street with a sock.
1: No,
0: like
1: I saw kids playing soccer,
0: but nothing,
1: on the street.
0: No media whatsoever.
1: Nope, no media whatsoever. In fact, it was, I think it was Lincecum when he was still with the Giants and the Giants were good. Because when we got back to San Francisco, I think the Giants were playing in the postseason in the World Series, if I remember correctly. But no, there was no sports. In fact, it was grainy. State-sponsored, and I don't want to get too much into it, but it was not something that I'm guessing 99.9% of our listening audience would be interested in trying to view.
0: Okay. So how long ago was that?
1: That would have been 2010.
0: Okay. Oof. 16 years ago.
5: Yes.
4: Curious to hear Conrad's answer, because he grew up in the age where you can get all that all the time.
5: Yeah, right. See, mine was when I was in South America on that mission trip, and that was 2013. That was a week.
0: And so we were in a whole week.
5: We were in a village in a mountain that had no connection to anything.
1: I know the one you're talking about. That's a long one.
5: It was a long one.
1: That's a tough mission trip. Because wasn't it, didn't you fly in and you probably had like an 11, 12 hour bus ride to where you guys were going?
5: Well, so we had to, so you flew in. And then you got on a car. It was about a two-hour ride in a car. Then you had to stop in like a village at the base of the mountain. Then you got in a chicken truck that was driven by an 11-year-old.
1: Yep.
5: Up to the top of the mountain, and then they drop you off there, and they say, see you in a week.
1: Let me tell you the other way. Don't go. You said the kid driving the chicken truck. It's better than being on the back of a dirt bike of a overweight, sweaty person. Everybody got a real good kick out of that one.
5: I will take chicken truck.
0: How about you, John?
4: Probably in my youth, like maybe 6, 8, 9, whatever years old, because I would say maybe, I mean, you would at least get, sports machine on Sundays?
0: Yeah.
1: George
4: Michael's
1: least,
4: sports
1: George machine.
4: Yeah, I was like, it's
1: that's
4: not George
1: when I knew
4: Brett.
1: It was
4: Hold
1: time
4: on.
1: For bed.
4: Yeah,
1: I am like, up way too late.
4: Yeah, you always got that at least on Sundays. And even back then, if you have to wait for the newspaper or whatever, it would still be something on the news. So, I would barely watch the news a decent bit, so I would at least see something. So it would probably, TV is a major part of my life, so it would probably be decades, because even on the cruises I've gone on since I've been here, they have an ESPN Caribbean station which plays the crap out of cricket, and there sometimes it's like, all right, well, let's just see if I can figure this out, and a couple people come up at the bar and everybody throws down five, all right, what's going to happen, I don't know. Maybe I'm hooked, but it's been a long time. I don't feel like I've gone too far without it.
0: Yeah,
4: I can find something to at least keep the time.
1: I didn't miss it. I really didn't miss it. I thought I would miss it. I didn't miss it. It was refreshing once you were kind of out of not just sports.
4: What time of year did you go?
1: It would have been about this time of year.
4: Okay. So you would have missed something major. Okay.
1: Mm-hmm. Yep. But it's actually nice. And then you come back over here and you're like, golly, I kind of wanted that piece back.
4: I mean, you could do it, but...
1: You do it. It's a lot. It's really tough. Yeah. You're reminded once you get over here, it's really, really
4: tough. Everywhere. Yeah. Yep.
0: All right. When we come back, final question of the day brought to you by BB wrote a very interesting question. We will ask that question when we come back on Three Man Front.
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1: All right, in our final couple minutes, let's get to BB's question as we wrap up the day. BB, fine listener to the show, she always presents some of these questions for us to wrap things up. She says, Bic, the iconic French maker of pens, razors, and lighters, they are bringing back their famous slogan, Flick My Bic. If you remember that, that was back in the 1970s. As part of a new campaign
2: to attract the weird and kinky.
3: I'll take two.
1: They're bringing it back, part of a campaign aimed at growing U.S. cannabis market. The ads feature celebrity pot fans like Snoop Dogg, Willie Nelson, and Martha Stewart. So it got BB thinking, what classic advertising slogans from years gone by would you love to see make a comeback? She gave examples like, where's the beef? A little dab will do ya. Mm-hmm. How do you spell relief? That type of stuff. So what's an old slogan you would like to see come back?
3: I just remember when I was a kid, it always... Maybe they still do them and I just don't see them anymore. The ones that stood out to me the most were always the Got Milk ads.
4: They were good.
3: Where you'd have some random celebrity with a milk mustache.
2: And no, I do you remember the one where you had the radio contest?
4: The Hamilton one.
2: The Hamilton Burr one?
4: Mm-hmm.
2: And he does the peanut butter sandwich, and he has
4: He's
2: no
4: in
2: milk.
4: The Burr Museum.
2: That was a really good one. Just Do It, Nike. Those campaigns were really good.
4: Yep. I mean, now it's just a swoosh. They're not even doing nothing now. It's just, we stick our logo on all these schools.
3: You're going to pay a lot of money for this.
4: Yeah.
3: Come buy it. Yeah.
2: Not that this has gone away. I do appreciate the Dioria commercials. With, I don't know, she's so elegant. What's her name? Charlize
3: Theron? Theron?
2: Mm-hmm.
3: Okay.
2: I think it's a really classy ad campaign. She's always wearing like a black formal dress.
4: Not in the last one.
2: Oh, she wasn't?
4: No. She got your attention.
2: Oh.
4: It was Silk Stockings-esque.
2: It was very disturbing, though, when she played the serial killer, the truck stop.
4: Right, yeah.
2: She did it well, though.
4: Yeah. Probably one of the most memorable ones. I think, I guess they have it your way.
1: Yeah, Burger King.
4: Yeah.
1: Yeah.
2: And Conrad, this is probably you like this one. Melts in your mouth, not in your hand.
4: Are we back to Bic?
3: What's that for? That's a good one.
2: M&M's.
3: Ah, okay.
1: He likes to have meat in his mouth.
4: I've seen it, yeah.
3: Yeah. Yeah. Everyone knows.
4: Thought it was a challenge, but apparently he took it on.
1: But he's not kinky or anything.
2: No, to keep it out of his mouth. No, he's not kinky.
1: He's very normal, according to Conrad.
4: Just follow me around. You'll see his words.
3: I don't want you to follow me around. Please don't do that.
2: And he's procreated, so we get another one. Congratulations, world.
3: Hopefully it's more my wife than me.
1: All right, that's today's Pat Ponder. 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
2: Thank you, John Saber. Thanks to all of you. Thanks to all of our guests. Enjoy this Thursday. We got football tonight. How many straight days of it? It's a bunch. God is great.
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0: New month has arrived. Good afternoon. Welcome in to Thursday as we get you ready for the college football weekend. What a week it has been so far, and let's share some headlines with you right now. The SEC is great. What did you expect? But this time it may be true. This is according to Joe Rexrod from The Athletic. The SEC is much better than the Big Ten. That should show up, should. I remind Joe, and I will when we talk to him, it is the 1st of October. Let's calm down here. No, but not for long. Ben Koo, how about this? Not only are we winning on the field, we're winning among the masses. The SEC dominates the Big Ten. It's getting scary. I fully expect the Big Ten to fold perhaps by the end of the week. Enough of the nonsense. Let's get to the reality. College football coaches who didn't earn their paychecks in September. That could be a long, long list. Brad Crawford joins us to find out who's getting paid but shouldn't be paid. Brad, great to see you. It's been a while. How are you? And tell us who is ripping off the public here.
1: Hey, Paul. Good to see you too, man. Been a while. I can't believe it's already week five here. Yeah, my six coaches, Mike Loxley, obviously on the nation's hottest seat, several guys in the SEC who haven't earned their paycheck during that first month, Mike Elko at Texas A&M. I had the Aggies as my preseason most overrated team inside that top 10. I think a lot of us did. Aggies have shown that so far. Brent Venables at Oklahoma, despite making the CFP last year, still no offense with Ben Arbuckle calling plays and John Mateer at quarterback. And then, of course, Shane Beamer, maybe the only coach in the SEC who could be fired in this 26 coaching cycle, Paul. I think he needs to win Saturday against Kentucky.
0: Yeah, let me get to Beamer because there's such a mixed feeling about him. He's likable. He's had some good moments, which South Carolina has not had a lot of since Steve Spurrier left. So what is the line of demarcation and what has to happen? You mentioned Saturday. That would be a good start.
1: Yeah, I've been told, Paul, that South Carolina's administration, super boosters there in Columbia, they want to do everything they can not to have to pay this full $22.5 million buyout. Does that mean Beamer lasts the entire season? No. If they lose to Kentucky, I think something could happen as soon as this weekend. But I think they beat Kentucky. And if they win against Kentucky, go to Florida and get beat, and something doesn't happen, say, going into that open date, I think Beamer keeps his job the rest of the season and maybe a move is made at the end. I said last summer, Paul, that as long as Shane Beamer went 6-6, showed some improvement from that 4-8, I thought he'd get a seventh season in Columbia. I still feel that way, but they got to win Saturday because there's a chance you can get to 6-6 if you win Saturday. If you don't beat Kentucky, I don't think it happens.
0: And in terms of who might be out there, you have the AD who came over from TCU. I don't know if that means anything. But what would you guess?
1: Yeah, Jeremiah Donati's only head coaching hire, Paul, was Sonny Dykes at TCU. It worked out for the Horned Frogs, obviously making the CFP his first season back in 2022. But Dykes is on the hot seat now in Fort Worth. I don't like to speculate too much on maybe who would be on the Gamecocks target list until Shane Beamer is let go. But I think it would have to be a head coaching hire. Buster Faulkner at Florida, OC there for John Summerall. He's been a sexy name that I've heard from a lot of national guys and sources have told me, but I don't think the Gamecocks are going to go back and do a coordinator or assistant coach situation. I think they're going to hire a proven head coach, whether it be from a sitting Power 5 job or a G6 contender.
0: So let me go back to one last question on that. You said he needs to win against Kentucky. Let's say he doesn't win against Kentucky.
1: Then that's a big issue, and I think depending on how South Carolina looks in that game, you don't want to see a team, Paul, give up on their coach, and I think there was a sense of that in the first half last week. Dylan Stewart obviously showed his butt on national television in Tuscaloosa, but if South Carolina beats Kentucky, I still think we're talking about Shane needing to look good against Florida, which if Florida beats Missouri this weekend, that might be a top six team we're talking about going to Gainesville for the Gamecocks.
0: Okay, let's get to Lincoln Riley. Most people before the season said it really didn't matter. He was safe because of his buyout. What about now?
1: Yeah, I think that's not the case anymore. Based on what we've been told at CBS Sports this week through multiple sources, Lincoln Riley is definitely on the hot seat. I think a lot of people looked past that 4-0 start. They were waiting for that barometer game to happen. and that was last week against Oregon. This is not a great elite Oregon team, and USC got beat. That's 5 wins in 20 games now against top 25 teams for Lincoln Riley. Schedule doesn't get a whole lot easier. They're favored to beat Washington this weekend. Got to go to Penn State, got to go to Wisconsin, Ohio State, Indiana, UCLA is unbeaten. So do I think Lincoln Riley gets fired this year? No. Do I see USC as a CFP team? I do not, Paul.
0: Other than that, I mean, again, I'm not overly concerned about Maryland's coach. In the SEC, you mentioned Venables. He just got a new contract extension like 10 minutes ago. Is that enough to keep him out of the away from the Wolves?
1: I think it is. Tip of the hat to Jimmy Sexton for getting him that extension after last season's CFP run. But the problem was last season, Oklahoma stunk offensively, and it's even worse this year with the same quarterback and your second-year OC. I think a move might be made on Brent Venables' coaching staff, maybe not in the middle of the season, maybe in the postseason. But if Oklahoma, Paul, wants to be a top 15 program annually and not just have this bad year, good year, bad year kind of rotation they've had under Brent Venables, they've got to get it together offensively, man. And on the ground, they have no semblance of a run game and a quarterback right now who is struggling in the SEC.
0: Brad, I realize you're just a commentator, but after watching the inconsistency under Brent Venables throughout his tenure, why would you have faith? Why would anyone have faith in him right now?
1: I'm not sure why he got that extension. I mean, maybe it's because of what he did last season. We've seen a lot of SEC administrations, Paul, give extensions to coaches as sort of a reward for what they did in the past. And this is still what have you done for me lately business. Oklahoma's closer right now to a 6-6 team than maybe an 8-win team this season. I've got Oklahoma making one of the SEC's lower tier bowl games. And the whole bowl game discussion, that's for another day. But Oklahoma at 6-6, maybe playing in the Gator Bowl, that's not what you want to see for a Sooners fan and expecting to be top 20 team in the preseason and not making the CFP.
0: Well, congratulate Roger Denny, the new athletic director. He did not waste any time giving that extension out. I hope he's enjoying the season. Let me talk about who is looking good. Obviously, John Sumrall has excelled. Who else are you impressed with?
1: Yeah, Florida has entered my CFP projection, you know, this week. Yeah, I thought Ole Miss maybe could go down to Gainesville and win that game, but you look at the rush numbers from Ole Miss, Pete Golden right now on defense is struggling on that side of the football. But Florida right now, legitimate top 10 team. They've got a couple good wins. Really impressed me against Ole Miss. 302 yards rushing. There's some issues defensively, and I think if you talk to John Sumrall behind closed doors, he would mention the penalties and maybe defensive lapses have been an issue. But Florida looks like an SEC title contender, and they're one of 5 SEC teams that I think can get to that 12-team bracket.
0: And finally, the big game in the SEC this week in Starkville. What's going to determine the outcome of this game?
1: Keelan Russell's number of turnovers. If he gives it away 2 times, I think that's 2 more possessions that Kamario Taylor and Mississippi State can score on Bama's defense. I'm a Bama fan right now, 4-0 inside the top 10, worthy of that ranking. But defensively, they still give up big plays. South Carolina last week got blown out, but the Gamecocks had over 150 yards rushing, 400 yards total offense. Kamario Taylor is a lot better than what South Carolina has at quarterback right now, and I think he's going to make a lot of plays this weekend against an unbeaten Crimson Tide defense.
0: Fantastic conversation. Always great. You be well. Take care of yourself.
1: Good to see you, Paul.
0: You bet. We begin the program, and we're not done yet. That's just one guest down with Brad Crawford. We have a number of other ones that will be dropping by. Joe Rexroad joining us. How about T. Martin tonight? You get to see the documentary on him, and Mike Gittins rejoins us talking about his favorite subject, the Auburn Tigers. The Paul Feinbaum Show is back, presented by The Wellness Company. 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
0: How about this? John Calipari has spoken out today on coaching compensation. He was in D.C. the other day shilling for the Protect College Sports Act. Here's what he said.
10: You know, they talk about, well, what about coaches? I'm going to say this. I probably shouldn't. 9 of my players make more than my assistants. And the other 3 make more than all my staff. And we are not one of the highest payers. We're just not. Then you could say, what about you? I've been doing it 40 years. Started as a volunteer 2 years as a part-time assistant, and I've kind of done okay at different programs. So yeah, they're paying me. But how about this? All the coaches on this campus in every sport make less than the rev share, which is $22 million, and it's much less. So the players are getting more than the coaches.
0: You know, I probably shouldn't say this, but those players are far more valuable than your assistant coaches and maybe even more valuable than you. You've won one national championship. You win some more, maybe you'll get a raise. Let's check in with Hugh from Deep Gap, North Carolina.
11: Hello, Paul, and boy, what a timely time for that to come up. I have two items I want to cover with you. The first has to do with that Senate bill. If you'll recollect, when we were first discussing this back early in the year, I made the statement that the real digging and works is going to take place in the House of Representatives. When I look at that bill, and I haven't read it, I've just looked at the notes around it and what has been on TV, about kind of an outline, I can see where coaches and university presidents and conferences and the NCAA are all delighted with it, especially getting dispensation and guarantees not to be sued. But the one missing ingredient that I think that the House of Representatives is going to lay on the table and carry it back to conference is some sort of formula based on revenue produced by the athletes that are doing it on the field. And there's an argument about Olympic sports and other sports and small schools, but it's asking a hell of a lot of big-time college football players to tote and pay the bill for all of those people. And as far as I'm concerned, until that bill includes some sort of formula structure to take care of the athletes that are actually doing the labor and paying the price, I don't think it ought to pass. With that said, there's been a lot of conversation about bad behavior by athletes in the Southeastern Conference and one from Southern Cal. They come in two different flavors. One has to do with out-of-control physical effort, defensively hitting defenseless people. Kentucky has a kid that's suffering a half a game layout against South Carolina for an unbelievable smashing hit on the quarterback from Alabama Southern, the one team they played last week. And it was an illegal hit. I mean, there's no question about it. But he was going full speed and tracking the kid down, and I can see where he did it and he shouldn't do it. And the same is true of the kid that hit the Oregon quarterback that slid. He was already in the air, and I can see where that happens. That's the type of infraction that needs coaching address and talk about technique. However, the urination on the field at Tennessee by the Texas player is an unforgettable event. And that, to me, is an indication of a cultural problem, in that the counterculture from the inner city, that value system, is rampant within some programs, because it wasn't just the kid that did it. It was the ones on the sideline that were laughing about it and thought it was great. Now, here's my question to you. Would Bear Bryant, Chuck Knox, Howard Schnellenberger, go down the list. I could think of several other coaches, probably including Steve Spurrier and a few others, that would never, ever countenance that sort of an event. I don't think the current coach at Florida would put up with it for a minute. There would be a suspension, and they would go to the sideline, certainly wouldn't play the rest of that game. And I'm not so sure but what Kentucky's new coach doesn't fall in that same category. Citizenship and the program culture becomes very important. And I think if you look at the problems Texas has, it goes back 2 years ago when a team playing for a national championship that has been in a blood and guts war for 58 minutes, and they have the ball on the one-yard line, first down, and a chance to seal up a victory. They try twice over the middle, do not have enough offensive line to push it. They try to toss out to the left. It's dropped. The other team, Ohio State, gets it, runs it for a touchdown, wins a national championship. Paul, I'm here to tell you, football has to do with the character, one-on-one. It's on the line of scrimmage. And to that end, anybody that thinks that South Carolina is 2.5 points better than Kentucky hasn't looked at Kentucky's offensive line, their running backs, a quarterback that does not make mistakes, a tight end room as good as any in the country, and pretty good receivers. The truth of the matter is, whether Carolina can shut down Kentucky's offensive line is where that game will be determined. Whether or not teams playing Texas can run over the top of their offensive line that maybe doesn't have the commitment one-on-one to win every one of those battles. It's a matter of program culture. The folks at Florida have finally got it right. I hope the people at Kentucky have it right with Coach Stein. But I see a lot of shortcomings with some of the programs in the country. If they're going to countenance street behavior and street values on a football team that run counter.
0: Thanks for the call. Appreciate it, Hugh. It was entertaining, at least part of it was. Travis is up next. Good afternoon.
12: Yes, Paul. The weather for the Mississippi State-Alabama game is supposed to be not very good, right?
0: The last I checked, it has improved. I'll update you in a minute, but I think it's going to be okay.
12: Okay. Because I was about to say, if the weather was really bad, then I was going to change my opinion of the game because I was expecting a high-scoring game, but if the weather was bad, it was probably going to be a little bit lower-scoring game, but... You're saying the weather is...
0: Yeah, let me give you the latest forecast so you can help. So the last forecast, and I'm reading it as we speak, this is according to James Spann from the Alabama Weather Network. He said a few showers are likely during the game, highs in the 80s, but for the most part, there will not be a lot of rain. We're not looking at a deluge, which we were 2 days ago.
12: Right.
0: I don't know where the rain is going, but it's not going. I think the fact the game is early is going to be good.
12: Right. Yes, Paul. I just worry about the game being a little bit too early. I hope Alabama can get up for an early game, but I believe that these are young kids, so it shouldn't be a problem for young kids, right, Paul? You know, they should be
0: well,
12: able to
0: no,
12: get up.
0: I mean, I think Alabama, one thing I heard from, I don't know who I heard it from, but Alabama practices in the morning, so I think that when you practice every morning, it probably helps when you play at 11 a.m. local.
12: Yes. And my last thing, Paul, is I could see how that type of hit happened at the Oregon game, but I just didn't like the celebration at the end with the player, and you know, that was going crossing the line. That was my big problem with it, you know, like, and the full speed ahead, that wasn't necessary to what are your thoughts on the celebration? The celebration was
0: successful. Yeah, I mean, I thought the celebration across the board was pretty disgraceful, and I think coaches these days are they don't know what to do.
12: Right.
0: They don't want to. I'll let me relate one quick story to you, Travis. I asked Nick Saban once, and this is after his first season at Alabama. He suspended one of his top players or kicked him off the team after some egregious behavior, and I said, "Yeah, I really don't understand why you have kicked off so few people." He said, if I could tell you the truth, I probably should have kicked off about 75% of the team. But the problem is that affects everything else you do. It sends a message to future recruits. And even though Nick Saban has this reputation as a hard ass and a guy that never put up with anything, I am here to tell you he put up with a lot because he knew by standing up for his players, it would get him a better player in the next recruiting class. Quick break. More to come. We'll talk to Joe Rexroad in just a moment. He'll join us talking about some of the biggest stories of the weekend as we continue. Paul Feinbaum here. Every Saturday, we're talking about who has the best offense. Well, today, I'm talking about another winning combination. 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

0: The SEC is much better than the Big Ten. That should show up in playoff. I love commentators, and I've done it myself, declaring the SEC now better than the Big Ten after I spent the last 6 months saying that the Big Ten was better than the SEC. But it didn't take long. Joe, great to see you again. How are you?
1: I'm good. I was just trying to curry favor with you, Paul, after our spat last week. So
0: yeah, I was quite upset that you were booked for the show. I had put you on the banned list after daring to criticize me in your publication or digital site or whatever they call this stuff nowadays.
1: Yeah, yeah. Clearly, this was booked without your knowledge. So you're just gonna have to grin and bear it now, I guess.
0: Yeah. Well, I figured you did one puff piece on me. One shot at me is not going to undo a 8,000-word piece in the New York Times Athletic. So I'm going to be okay. I'm going to try to get through this. Let's get to the issue at hand and explain this shift, because it happened quickly, and it seems to be pretty forceful in terms of whatever happened to the good old Big Ten that was running college football.
1: Yeah, well, look, if the Big Ten wins a fourth straight national championship, then let's point and laugh at that headline when that happens, right? I mean, we can only react to the information we have now, but I thought after a month it was a good idea to kind of take stock. And the fact is, the SEC had a great non-league performance, and the Big Ten was dismal. And so you've got some really surprising disappointments in the Big Ten. I mean, I think Michigan is up there. I think Oregon's up there. We'll see. I still think they could be okay. And we'll see if Indiana can be nearly as dominant. All right. Right now, it looks like it might be kind of like the old days, Paul, when it was, you know, the SEC had a bunch of good teams and the Big Ten had Ohio State, you know, like the big one and the little, however many other leagues or teams are in the league. Penn State, Washington, kind of disappointing. Whereas with the SEC, You have disappointments, A&M, Oklahoma, but Mississippi State is a surprise team, Kentucky. And, you know, even just the Texas being able to come back and win that game, even though I'm not sure that would, if they played 10 times, I'd probably pick Ohio State to win more than half, but Texas did win that game. So it's just, it's the performance, which is 10-2 for the SEC, you know, including 5-0 against the ACC, by the way, 2-1 against the Big Ten. Big Ten, 4-10 in its non-league games, and 0-5, or is it 1-5, I think, against the, yeah, 1-4, sorry, against the ACC. So, look, this stuff is going to matter. Some of these results are going to matter. And, Paul, I do think that we very well could be looking at some 10-2, maybe some Big Ten teams with better records being compared to some SEC teams with lesser records, and some of this data factoring in and helping the SEC. We'll see.
0: Let me ask you about the Big Ten, because, I mean, I would agree Ohio State looks very good. In fact, they look a lot better than Texas, but we all know the backstory on that. It makes no difference right now. But Oregon has been considerably shaky at times. Michigan, I count them with 2 losses. I'm sure you count them with 4, considering where you went to school. But what else does that league look like right now to you? I know Indiana will play meaningful games at some point this century, but it just doesn't seem like it.
1: Well, I will hesitate to criticize Indiana too much, not for the non-league. The non-league schedule is atrocious and embarrassing. But remember last year, Paul, they had the close call at Iowa. They had to come back dramatically to win at a Penn State team that had fired its coach. And then we saw what they were doing to people in January, right? So I'm going to hold off, and I'm just going to expect them to figure it out. But I don't think their quarterback, I don't think Josh Hoover is going to be Fernando Mendoza of last year. Yeah, Oregon. I mean, Dante Moore, before the injury, which was a terrible play, he wasn't playing well. They weren't playing well. The loss at Oklahoma State's an embarrassing loss. A lot of issues. It's amazing for them that they have a backup like they do to be able to finish that game. But by the way, at the expense of USC, which apparently will just never learn to play defense under Lincoln Riley. I mean, how many years do we have to keep wondering if he's going to figure it out? UCLA is a great story. But what does that really mean in the big picture? You know, I don't know. It's kind of like Mississippi State to me, Paul. Like, are they really going to be there with their defense? I don't know. And I love the Iowa story. I think there's a real chance with that Iowa win at Michigan that, you know, that they might be a contender to get into the field. But of all those teams I listed, who do you really think can win a national championship? I mean, I'd go Ohio State, and again, I'm not discounting Indiana at this point.
0: So let me get back to the SEC for a second. That's mandated by contract here. Joe, Mississippi State, we hear from their fans every day, and listen, I'm all for it. They were picked to finish 15th in the SEC, but you're a real person. You're not just one of these flag wavers like some up and down the aisle. Realistically, what does Saturday look like to you?
1: Well, is that, you know, you had the Kalen DeBoer clip there. It's really interesting to me how poorly they keep starting. And then by the end of these games, it's like, wow, watch out for Keelan Russell in Alabama. I wouldn't start that way in Starkville. I mean, I think we may be looking at a shootout here. I was really impressed, Paul, with Mississippi State and how they hung in and far from a perfect game against Missouri. It was not going well. Missouri's a good team. It's a talented team. The way they hung in there and then the way Kamario Taylor played in the second half, it's the start of what could be something special. I don't like their defense in this matchup. I don't like their defense in other matchups ahead against really good offenses. They're going to have to outscore people. But, you know, I'm keeping an open mind. I mean, could they be this year's, you know, Vanderbilt of 2025? I mean, I think very possibly. And I think Kamario Taylor, you know, different than Diego Pavi, who's a great college player, but Kamario Taylor might end up being, you know, on a very short list of best quarterbacks, period, in the country before long.
0: Joe, before you go, some other stories in the SEC, you alluded to one, A&M, Oklahoma. I mean, these were top 10 teams when the season began. Assessing both of them, where are you and where does either one of them go the rest of the way?
1: Well, I think with Oklahoma, I'm less surprised. You know, I think John Mateer had a good run last year before he got hurt, but you know, the inconsistency there doesn't surprise me a ton. And look, I think that the questions about Brent Venables and offensive football, it's kind of like the questions about Lincoln Riley and defensive football at USC. Is he ever really going to figure it out? I'm much more surprised by Texas A&M because of the overall talent they have. This is what happens, though, when you lose really good coordinators, or it's what can happen, right? And so I think that's something we're seeing. But I'm befuddled by Marcel Reed. I really am, Paul. Even late last year, obviously it went really poorly at the end against Texas and against Miami in the playoff. But at that point, I would have told you, I think he could be one of the best quarterbacks in the country this year if he keeps growing. And he clearly has lost confidence. I mean, Elko's talked about that. So I to me, it's almost like unless you can figure out a way to get that to rebound, I mean, I think the ceiling is pretty low for that team.
0: Joe, many thanks. Always great to see you. We'll keep up as the season unfolds as we are now into October. Your phone calls are straight ahead. We will also talk to T. Martin a little bit later. That special coming on later today. We are coming right back.
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12: Unlock it in.
0: And we're back, and Chris joins us from Mountain Brook. Hello, Chris.
13: Paul, good to talk to you. Paul, just wanted to probably say thank you to you and a lot of the other callers and Black Cat Brothers have reached out to me about the tragic passing of my cousin Jake. It's been really hard. But you know, when something like this happens, people ask why people call your show and talk about something personal. And it's because you want to talk to somebody, and family is usually the easiest people to talk to. And the people on this show are like extended family. as dysfunctional as we may be, they are like extended family. And it just means a lot of people that reached out. Jake was a great kid. Loved Alabama. Loved Alabama basketball especially. But I just wanted to thank you and everybody for reaching out.
0: Well, Chris, words really don't matter at a time like this, but you know how we feel, and I was so sorry to hear that the other day. And I know I met his dad, and I know the family moderately well, and of course I know you for many, many years.
13: Well, you're right, Paul. Like I said, it means a lot when people reach out. And it's stuff, and I hate to get off topic of the show, but I did want to say that about him. He was a great musician, just a great kid. And it's just a tragic loss at 33 years old.
0: Chris,
13: thank you
0: so much. I look forward for your family to have brighter days ahead, and we're thinking of all of you. Thank you very much, Chris. Be well. Take care of yourself. Will is up next in Austin, Texas. Hello, Will.
12: Hi, Paul. First of all, let me say to Chris, I'm sure sorry for his loss. I've enjoyed I watch your show now. I'm an old man. I'm 75 and retired. And anytime Chris calls in, he's always seems to be with it. And I know he's going through some hard times now. So even though I don't know him, I think he indicated that rightfully so, that a lot of people will be thinking about him and praying for him and his family. Anyway, Paul, the other thing I'd like to do is respond to Hugh of North Carolina regarding the Texas player. Nobody down here on that team or in the staff or in the administration of the athletic department condoned any of that. And I hope I'm wrong. I sense a certain undertone during Hugh's conversation, and I don't know Hugh, and I hope I'm wrong. But I will say this about Colin Simmons. He has a little brother, I think like 9 or 10 years younger, who has, I think it's Asperger's. Right. It's something like that. And he moves him, and he uses NIL money to move him and his mother down here. So they could be in better situation and receive. And then he has founded a foundation named after his little brother. Again, I think it's Asperger. I'm not sure exactly what it is, but that foundation has raised thousands of dollars, and he's very active in it. Hugh also referenced Bear Bryant, one of the, if not the greatest, along with Saban, one of the greatest coaches. I'm familiar with Daryl Royal and Woody Hayes and guys like that. They would not have tolerated anything like that. They would, who knows what they would have done, but those were different times. These coaches today have to deal with a lot of different players under different circumstances. And, you know, you have to be sensitive to all aspects of these young men. Most of them, firmly believe, including Colin Simmons, but many, many more are good people. And when a 20-year-old is playing in front of 105,000 people or whatever,

0: Yeah, everything's great. I just was a little disappointed there was no, like, Princess and the Frog on the television. I didn't get a lollipop after the visit was over. They just were, like, looking forward to, like, you know, seeing me again. I was just very disappointed it all changed, you know? I think I can speak for a lot of the callers that...
1: Yeah,
0: you know,
1: no, I mean, when you move on from that family pediatrician that you know and it's like your best friend, it's a chilling experience. I'm assuming this was a... place you went on campus?
0: This was not a place on campus.
1: Oh,
0: this was like an official, like, you know.
1: Oh, okay. When I was in college, I didn't have the money to go off campus, so I used the campus doctor who I got to know really well. And I tell you what, that guy can be beneficial for you if you get to know him really well.
0: That'll be really cool. I mean, I don't know. It's
1: all kinds of serious drugs he can slip you when nobody's looking. Okay,
0: yeah,
1: Luke is up next. Luke, you didn't have a doctor's visit this week, so you're okay.
2: No, sir, Paul. I'm chilling. But actually, I'm probably not. I actually woke up sick today, so I might need to go to the doctor now.
1: Okay, man. But, Luke, I feel sick talking to you. Get better, man. You can't be sick in October 1st.
2: But yeah, but I was going to say, I know the weekends are full of surprises, so I was wondering, with a weekend of such like little like top-tier matchups, as the casual fan would say, like, what team are you looking at right now that might, like, pull an upset? Like, I was thinking, you know, the Tigers could be rocking in the zoo, or the Razorbacks could be hard to stop, Paul. What are you thinking at this weekend, seeing the team that could?
1: I talked to some people in Arkansas today, and if they – let's just be positive for a second, okay? Let's say Arkansas wins a game against A&M. Their next couple of games, Tennessee home at Vanderbilt, Missouri at home – at Auburn and South Carolina, they could get on a roll. I know this might be the last time I ever say that about Arkansas, but this could be the moment in time that the Razorbacks come back to earth.
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0: And the second hour is live. Good afternoon. Welcome in if you're just joining us. Let's get back to the calls. And Leland is in Tuscaloosa. Good afternoon.
1: Hey, Paul.
0: Leland, you there?
1: Hey, Paul.
0: Yes, sir. Go right ahead.
1: Paul, I got to say something. I'm getting sick and tired of hearing that the SEC is the greatest conference in football. Past three national champs have been Big Ten teams. And guess what? Ohio State's probably going to win again. So when will these Alabama losers start accepting that the SEC doesn't mean anything anymore? You told me that?
0: Well, you know, I find any of this conversation to be ridiculous on October 1st, whether the SEC is up or down. I think the SEC propagandists ought to wait because, quite frankly, you don't want to get stuck with another Indiana, Ohio State, Oregon, or somebody else winning the national championship because it would because none of this stuff matters. It doesn't matter how many people watched your game last week, what your record is against the ACC. It matters who wins the title.
1: I mean, I think Michigan State could take on any SEC team and beat them easily.
0: Yeah. But, Leland, I realize it's only 3 o'clock in Tuscaloosa, but I would suggest maybe hitting the happy hour a little bit early just to kind of balance yourself out. Thanks for the call. Appreciate it. Vance is up next. Good afternoon.
2: Hey, Paul. I was excited about my call until I heard this unflushable from Tuscaloosa. Anyway, I'm going to ignore that. Paul, I get the impression, I don't know if this is correct or not, but I get the impression that people aren't all that impressed with Alex Golish at Auburn. And I know he's not a shining star like Summerall, or maybe not caught fire like the coach at Kentucky. But is this fair? I mean, I think his team has played hard, and they played to the last whistle. Are people not high on him? I'm high on all our new players.
0: Well, here's the problem, and it goes back to what I said a minute ago. How do you know? I mean, I thought the Baylor win was significant because Auburn hasn't beaten anybody. I mean, they did beat Baylor a year ago. I thought the Florida game was incredibly disappointing. I thought last week was ho-hum. This is a big opportunity for him. If he needs to get a significant win somewhere. And you know, his team has underperformed. I think the offense has been mediocre. The defense has been okay.
2: But play hard.
0: Well, Vance, I got bad news for you. This is not Pee Wee football. This is Auburn. This is a program that has spent a lot of money trying to get back. And here's the real problem. They had the coach that has turned Florida around. That is hard to get over for some Auburn people. And they also know that it was their administration that dropped the ball on that.
2: Well, I understand all these things. He's got a big opportunity. Big opportunity.
0: Yeah, no, yeah. I mean, a win Saturday in Knoxville, and I think everybody's going to feel better about themselves. A loss, more of the same.
2: Well, can I say something to the 19-year-old that was upset about going to the dentist?
0: Yeah.
2: Hey, buddy, just live.
0: Yeah,
2: you got so much ahead of you. Just enjoy and don't worry. I mean, yeah, go to the doctor once a year or whatever, but come on, man. You're 19. You just live and have fun. That's all I got, buddy.
0: Yeah. I didn't want to ruin his day by telling him that the worst is yet to come. Hey, thanks for the call. Chris is up next in South Carolina.
3: Oh, how you been doing?
0: Chris, good to hear from you.
3: I took your advice, but I kind of need some help, man. I've been trying to find that ACC show. What's the number to it?
0: Yeah, I think I gave you bad advice. And Chris, because you've been a longtime friend of the show, I can't make you go watch the ACC show. I think that would be deleterious to your health.
3: Man, I'll tell you what, Paul. I've been telling you that the SEC, the C is Clemson. We part of the conference, man. We team number 17. We just don't get none of the benefits. But Paul, it's a big game coming up this weekend. It's a big game.
0: You got a game Saturday night that can shut up all the critics.
3: I'm praying for the rain. That way it only be 30 to nothing. That's what I'm praying for. Because I love my team. My teams, we might go 10-2 after we lose this game, but still, we're not ready to play with the big dogs yet, man. We got a couple more players to get.
0: So is it supposed to rain in Death Valley?
3: Man, it's going to rain, Paul. I'm doing the rain dance right now. I'm outside in my swim trunks and my Air Force Ones, and I'm doing the rain dance. I got tickets. I don't care if I got to wear a poncho. I'm going to be there. But, hey, I'm just hoping for the best.
0: No, you're right. By the way, I've not been following the weather in South Carolina, but right now Saturday looks like thunderstorms in the evening and a pretty good 70% chance of rain. That, by the way, I think that could help you a little bit.
3: Man, I hope it. Yeah, it's going to help the score be a little closer to zero. It's going to be 30-0. But, Paul, before I go, I'm being optimistic, but I want to tell all my Tigers, man, y'all know I'm with y'all 100%. And if we do win, we do win. If we lose, we lose. But just remember, in the last 10 games, we only beat them 6 out of 4, and we beat them 58-0. Just remember that, Miami. Have a nice day.
0: Okay. I may have to listen to that, watch that game on Saturday night. There's not a lot to choose from. Turner is up next in Mississippi. Hey, Turner.
4: Paul, it's great to talk to you. September 22nd, an hour and 20 minutes into your show that day, is the first time I've ever called into your show. And that week, I made the claim that my Mississippi State Bulldogs were going to take care of business at Davis Wade Stadium against the Missouri Tigers, and they did, but it was a C-plus performance. Excuse me. C-plus performance at best when you look at the overall game. If we don't bring our A game this weekend against the Tide, then I'm scared we're going to get run out of our own gym. Some concerns in that game, the left tackle and on defense, Isaac Smith, we're uncertain if he's going to play or not, but those are two big components. And then the weather factor, I don't know which way that leans. You know, Fluff Bothwell could potentially have, you know, be injured but still play through it. I just wanted to get your thoughts on that. And then, you know, it seems like Kalen DeBoer, you know, always has one of those games since he's been at Alabama where he kind of stumps his toe. You know, I think this is the first time him coming to Davis Wade with the Cowbells and a true freshman quarterback. It should be a great game. It looks like you're holding up your end of the bargain and going to be in Starkville this weekend. So, but I also wanted to ask you, too, on another note, this has always kind of intrigued me. When Pete Golding was at Alabama and was a defensive coordinator there, and Nick Saban was there, and Kiffin had gone over to Ole Miss, and Pete Golding had left to be the defensive coordinator at Ole Miss, I remember all the Alabama callers were calling in and are ready for Nick Saban to fire Pete Golding at that time because he was doing such a bad job on defense. Was that the case? Was Nick Saban about to fire Pete Golding before he left and went to Ole Miss? I've always just kind of been curious about that after watching
0: Turner,
4: Florida Ole Miss.
0: I don't think so. Nick Saban liked Pete Golding, as best I remember. I don't think he wanted him to leave. By the way, that was the most frustrating part of it for some people, is that why did Nick Saban like Pete Golding so much? But he did.
4: I like Pete Golding. I mean, I really do. I think he's a great coach, you know. And, I mean, he's one of those guys, you know, I'd go like to hang out with at a Widespread Panic concert or something.
0: No, I agree.
4: You know?
0: No. I think that's the part of Pete that a lot of people didn't understand. And I think we're seeing it now. And you have to remember, Pete Golding followed Jeremy Pruitt and Kirby Smart. So it was a pretty and the program, while really good, was not as good defensively because Alabama didn't have the depth on the defensive line that it did during Saban's heyday. And everybody blamed Pete Golding for transfer portal and NIL.
4: Yes, sir. Well, I just remember the calls back then. You know, people were really jumping on them at the time, and you know, and I also want to tell you too, Paul, how much your show means to all the college football lovers. Your show is as purest as it gets. You know, the young generation is so influenced very easily these days by what they see on TV, and your show is as pure as it gets. I can listen to you, watch you, and I don't have people throwing poly market stuff at me or Kalshi telling me that I need to go gamble on a game this weekend. It's just so refreshing. Thank you so much. And Chris, I'll be praying for your family, buddy. I know that feeling all too well. I lost my cousin last year. He was a crop duster, and it was just all of a sudden he just passed away, and you don't get to say goodbye. And I'll be praying for you. I love you, man. I love your show, Paul. Love the callers. And God bless, and go Dawgs. And if it's one prescription we need this weekend, Paul, you know what it is, and it's more cowbell, baby. Let's go.
0: Thank you, Turner. And thank you for what you said. And I'm not going to spend a lot of time on it, but it really everybody here on the show appreciates your kind words. And we have not been corrupted like all the other shows. We don't curse. We don't swear. We don't use the F word. We don't push gambling on you. It probably there's an expense that we're to us that there's a lot more money to be made by doing all that nonsense, but we've never really believed in it. And one day there'll probably be another show here making a lot more money and pushing you on a lot of that stuff. But at least for today, we are going to try to remain as pure as we can. Thank you for the call up against the break, and we are coming right back. The Paul Feinbaum Show is back, presented by The Wellness Company. 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

0: We are back, and the number two team in the country you'll be able to see right after Marty and McGee Saturday, Vanderbilt taking on Georgia in Athens. That game in the middle of the day, I am going to be locked into Kentucky at South Carolina. Lane Kiffin versus McNeese in the nightcap. How about Mark up next in Houston? Hello, Mark.
1: Hey, Paul. First-time caller, long-time listener, man. Really enjoy your program. And I've got a bit about my Aggies. You know, if you don't read history, you're doomed to fail. And you remember back the day we gave that carnival barker Jimbo Fisher a contract extension? And then what happened? We lose to Appalachia State at home.
0: Right.
1: Now look at Elko. I see what he's doing with that money. He's putting it right in his belly. He's 300 pounds overweight. You can't talk discipline to football players when you're 200 pounds overweight. And those OC and DC, they got to go. I don't know what to do. There's no any answers. And why is Marcel Reed still taking snaps at 35-6?
0: Pretty good question, by the way, Mark. A very good question. I'll see if I can get you an answer sometime soon.
1: I don't know, man. I'm married to a Longhorn. I'm a proud Aggie. I was there in the 90s when R.C. Slocum beat Texas 3 out of 4 years I was there. And this is a debacle that's going on in college. All this money. I think the lowest paid coach on the staff in College Station is making $400,000 a year. And for what? To lose to Kentucky? It's ridiculous. I hope Arkie stomps us and we can clean house and get Elko out of here. He's a Big Ten coach. He's not an SEC coach. He's horrible. I don't understand it. I mean, I cannot understand how terrible this team is with all the support and all the money we give them.
0: Well, I'll pass that along to Elko next time I see him. Thanks for the call. Sarge is up next in Lexington. Good afternoon.
2: Hey, Paul. I've enjoyed the show today. I did miss Hugh's segment, but I'll hear it on the replay. Last night at supper with my mother, she was asking me about the South Carolina game. I'm going to Columbia this weekend. And she said, what do you think is going on with Beamer? And I said, from my pedantic viewpoint, South Carolina's had two great coaches, Spurrier and Lou Holtz. And then I said, they have reason to kind of have high standards. But then it prompted me as I was driving home, I thought about a story that you told, and I forgot the details. Can you maybe recap that story of Steve Spurrier at that golf benefit? Didn't he do something kind of out of bounds or something? Do you know what I'm talking about?
0: Let me make sure.
2: It was like a charity golf tournament, and you said that he went just berserk on someone over some minor rule infraction, and
0: hold on a second. Yeah, I may be exactly right. So, long story short, there's a big event, and you probably remember the tournament we always do the show from in Birmingham every May.
2: The regions.
0: Yeah. So about 20 years ago, maybe longer. I don't know. He was still at Florida, so it was probably 30 years ago. He had just come off the national championship, and I was put in a group. That's when I was playing golf. So it was Spurrier, myself, Randy Owen, who is the lead singer and the main person with the country group Alabama. They're one of the most successful groups, as I'm sure you know, time. It took me a second to remember. And the other person in the group was named Richard Scrushy, who was only the title sponsor of the event. He was the CEO and chairman and founder of a company called HealthSouth. It's a rehab company, which became a worldwide company. Ultimately, Scrushy, I'll tell you the back end of the story first. He ended up being indicted for one of the biggest frauds of all time. He was accused of cooking the books.
2: No kidding.
0: Anyway, wow. He beat that charge. But he didn't beat the next charge, which he went to jail for. But the whole point is, he was an absolutely dreadful golfer. Okay, so we were at the seventh hole at the golf club where the tournament was. It was a par three, and everybody hit, and Scrushy was the last golfer, And he, do you play golf, Sarge? So you
2: I do.
0: Okay, yeah. So you'll know what I'm
2: playing golf.
0: He swung at the ball and missed. And
2: a complete whiff.
0: Okay. A complete whiff with an iron. The ball came off the tee. And that he then put the ball back on the tee and hit again into the stands and nearly killed somebody. But the point being, we're walking down, and this is about the fifth or sixth time he had done something just completely in terms of the parlance of golf, unethical. Okay, and Scrushy just started screaming. He said, "That guy's cheating." I said, Richard, I'm sorry, Spurrier. I said, Coach, slow down. I mean, there were people around us, and Randy, the country singer, was walking with us. So I finally kind of put my arm around him. I said, I pushed him off to the side. He said, that guy's cheating. That's against the rules. I said, Coach, don't worry about it, okay? It's a team event. You know, you played in these things before. And Spurrier wanted to win.
2: Yeah.
0: I just wanted to get through. And Scrushy found out about it, and it became a big deal. But anyway, I think that's the story. But the funniest thing is, okay, a couple years later, Spurrier's back. The guy's under indictment, and Spurrier is told the story to the crowd. He said, "You know, I played with a guy a couple years ago. I knew he was a cheater. Now he's going to jail." So that was kind of the punchline.
2: Oh, my gosh. That guy's like an elephant. He never forgets, I guess, huh?
0: No. Hey, anyway, thanks for the call, Sarge. Didn't mean to be. I apologize for not remembering. It's only been 30 years since that happened. We're up against the break. It's been about 28 years since the next thing happened that people are still talking about. We'll talk to T. Martin. The special is on later today. We'll talk all about it when we come back. Paul Feinbaum here. 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

0: time it was, and 17, that's the number. Championship game win for Tennessee in 1978. We welcome in T. Martin. T., great to see you. Thank you, and I can only imagine what must be going through your mind as the whole country is about to see what you experienced many, many years ago. Good afternoon.
1: Well, thanks a lot, Paul. Thanks for having me on the show. It's been a long time. Just excited for tonight, just to share this moment with my teammates, and what a special season for us as a team, as well as our staff. Just got off the phone with Coach Fulmer not too long ago, and we're all excited about it.
0: So before we even go back in time, I'm curious, and I think a lot of people are, this is a story that so many of us lived through, nobody more than you, but how did it come about that you were approached about this, and what was your thoughts in terms of agreeing to do it?
1: Yeah, initially, I didn't know anything about it. I got a phone call from Chris Lowe, you know, with ESPN, and Chris just kind of explained what was going on, and I said, yeah, I'll be a part of it as long as my teammates get to be a part of it. And really wanted to make it about the team and that year. And I said, yeah, I'll do it. And we started filming about 18 months ago, and here we are tonight.
0: So let's go back. You went to Williamson. You grew up in Mobile, Alabama. Those of us who were working in Alabama back then were pretty sure you'd go to Auburn maybe or Alabama. And somehow you snuck across that line, which is a long way from the Gulf. So let's go back to high school for a second. And you were a big time player, and Peyton Manning was of course at Tennessee, so everybody knew about that. What was going through your mind as a young player in high school in Mobile?
1: Yeah, it really came down to me about a system and a place that I can go to and prepare myself for the next level and have a successful college career. And Tennessee had been building what we eventually became for a few years. You know, you talk about the years that Peyton was there, Privilege Price, Joey Kent. Joey Kent was my host on my recruiting trip to Tennessee. Him being from Huntsville, Alabama, resonated with me. Pat Washington was the receiver coach there, who I grew up looking up to, having played at Auburn, but he was now at Tennessee as the receiver coach, and he was my main recruiter. And so I just felt comfortable. I took a trip to Auburn. I did not take an official visit to Alabama. And it came down really to Auburn and Tennessee. And it was the system. It was the fact that Peyton Manning was there. I felt like I could learn a lot from him. I knew I wasn't going to play right away, but that was something that I felt like I needed. I needed to grow. I needed to learn for me to become the complete quarterback that I wanted to be.
0: So you made that decision, and what was that experience like, understudied to the greatest player in Tennessee history, at least? I don't think there's too much debate about that, although you won the national championship. We'll get to that in a minute. Take us through those days with Peyton.
1: That was great. Peyton was great to me, like a big brother type, you know, for the 2 years that I was his backup. You know, we had fun times together. He's a jokester, a prankster, but also serious and professional. And I learned that good mix from Peyton, how to study the game. David Cutcliffe, Randy Sanders, Peyton, everybody. You know, it was just a great time to be there. And we had players around us that helped us just go out and do our jobs. And those moments when I first got there, I had a lot to learn. And I found out really quickly that I had a lot to learn. But I wouldn't have chose to do it any differently.
0: Talking to T. Martin, and so 1998 arrives and Peyton's gone. We all know the story, first player taken. And that season had some very bizarre twists and turns. First of all, Florida. That's a school that Tennessee could not beat under the previous couple of years. How important was getting that win?
1: I tell you, for us, it was an attitude thing. I remember that week, Al Wilson and myself and a lot of the other leaders on the team, we had a players-only meeting. And what we weren't going to do was go into that game overly respecting them. And we felt like in the years past that it was just time, it was kind of tight around the building. We weren't being ourselves going into the game. And our team decided that we weren't going to approach it that way, that we were going to let it go and hit them in the mouth and play our style of football. And that was the attitude we had. We had a character game on the road against Syracuse, a great team with Donovan McNabb as the leader. And we pulled that one off, our first game on the road, our first game of the season. And we felt like we had been through enough together as a team to be ready for that moment at home against a great Florida team. And defensively, those guys went out, man, turnovers, goal line stances. Offensively, we ran the ball, had some play action throws for touchdowns in that game. And then at the end, we pulled it out in overtime with a Jeff Hall field goal and them missing the field goal. So it was everything we wanted to be in terms of the type of game you need to win to build that character to become a national championship team. And we felt like we had to go through Florida.
0: You get to go home, somewhat home. You get to Auburn a couple weeks later. You win that game. And then the next week, a lot of people were doubting you were going to win at Georgia. They were a highly regarded team. And you pull that one off. You beat Alabama. And I think you know where I'm going here.
1: Yeah.
0: Suddenly, it's the season's rolling along, and you're in November, and you're taking on the number 10-ranked Arkansas Razorbacks. And shouldn't be hard. Just win that game, and everything's okay, right?
1: That's what it felt like. That's what we wanted it to be like. But no, that team was great. You know, it was a well-built football team. They were able to run the ball, control the clock. They were stout on defense. We had a little rain early in that game. Just ball slipped out of my hands a few times on a few throws. But we kind of picked it up. We made some halftime adjustments. Coach Cut and the staff did a really good job of making some halftime adjustments, allowed me to run with the ball a little bit more in the second half, and it turned out to be a touchdown that kept us in the game and came down to a fumble at the end that I did not think was going to happen. You know, I had unbuckled my shoulder pads to kind of accept the loss and think about what I was going to talk about to the media. And one of our defensive players, Darwin Walker or Billy Ratliff, they said, man, don't take off your pads. We're going to get the ball back. And I'm looking at the clock. I'm looking at the situation. I'm like, man, there's no way. And sure enough, a few plays later, the ball was on the ground and we recovered it. And drove down the field. Travis Henry ran the ball a few times and punched it into the end zone and won the game.
0: I've had conversations with Clint Stoerner since then. Did you send him a Christmas present that year for helping you win a national championship?
1: That's a tough moment, man. I'm not going to rub that in. But, you know, they have been tough. They got us back the following year at their place. But, no, that's a hard moment as a quarterback. I couldn't imagine.
0: I'll give him credit. I mean, whenever I've talked to him in the aftermath, what can you do? It's only one of the most famous plays in both Arkansas and Tennessee history. You win the SEC against Mississippi State. Interestingly, a lot of state fans, young fans, may not remember that. That was a really good state team. And then you play for the national championship. Take us through that week.
1: Yeah, so I had gotten my ankle injured in the Vanderbilt game, the last regular season game. So we were talking about surgery. I knew I wasn't going to miss the national championship game, but SEC championship game just kind of taped it up and kind of worked through the pain. I wasn't very mobile in that SEC championship game. I had to do it from the pocket. But going into the national championship game, that was the only thing that was a concern for me was the ankle. But it was a great Florida State team. You know, I felt like there was a team that could – make it tough for us running the ball, and that we were going to have to make plays in the air. You know, watching them on tape, they pretty much stopped the run against everyone they played. But where I felt like they were a little susceptible was to the passing game. They had lost to North Carolina State early in the year, pretty much throwing the ball. And I felt really good about that. And that was the difference in that game. You know, we pretty much made some plays with Pierce Price, touchdown, down the right end. Sean Bryson, touchdown catch for a touchdown. And we just really – felt like if we controlled the game, running the ball, defensively did a really good job against their quarterbacks and receivers, and we did what we had to do to close it out.
0: T, we're talking about it 28 years later, and Tennessee fans will never stop talking about it. So to say the least, it's something that I know you talk about a lot. What has that been like as you've gone on to coaching and played ball and done so many other things to still be talking about one of the great moments of all time?
1: You know, Paul, you know the Vols fans. They love us, and that national championship team was not only just special for us as players, but for the community of Knoxville, Tennessee, the state of Tennessee. I remember the area code got changed for the phone to 865, which spells Vols. For the phone codes and stuff. So it was great, man. Just being a student at that time, going to class, with what the campus was like, what the city was like, going to church, you know, what church was like in the community. And that's what made it so special. It felt like we were a special team that was destined to do something really special, not only just for us, but for the university as a whole, the city of Knoxville, and the state of Tennessee at large. And it's something that we hold near and dear to our hearts because of what that season was for us at that time.
0: And you've been a lot of places in your career, and obviously you can tell by the purple behind you where you are right now. But in terms of what that time meant, the players, the coaches, I mean, you mentioned Coach Fulmer. Is there any simple way to put that into words, the memories and the feelings toward one of the greatest moments? I mean, Tennessee won championships, but it had been a long time.
1: I think that word destiny had been said a lot about that season and about that team. And I think that was a DVD it put out at some point after we had won it, titled Destiny. And that's what it felt like. You know, we had guys on that team that came from all types of backgrounds, all around the country. Dwayne Goodrich being from Chicago, I'm from Mobile, Alabama. Al Wilson, those guys being from Tennessee. Peerless Price being from Ohio. Man, guys came from Jamal Lewis being from Atlanta, Travis Henry from Florida. We were from all over the place. And to be able to assemble talent from nationwide recruiting and to get guys to buy into what it means to be a Tennessee Volunteer and what those SEC matchups really mean, and then to put together as a team that was destined to go out and win a national championship, that's what makes it very special. We had to band together as brothers. We had to trust each other. When our backs were against the wall, you know, we lost a lot of talent the year before. We were doubted coming into that season, not only by outsiders, but we were doubted. We felt like we were doubted by our staff. You know, Phillip had a meeting one time where he told us that at best we would win 6 games, and we didn't like that. So we went about the work of doing something about it, and that was pulling together, working as hard as we could to be the best team on Saturdays. You know, you can argue about who the best team that year was, but we were the best team every Saturday, and that's all that matters.
0: Team Martin will be watching in a couple hours. Congratulations, all the very best. Thanks for making time for us.
1: Thank you, Paul. Thanks for having me.
0: You bet. Team Martin, all-time legend. You'll see that later tonight on the SEC Network, and we are going to take a short break.
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0: welcome you back as we continue. How about Treat calling us from Michigan? Hello, Treat.
1: Hey, Paul, how you doing, buddy?
0: We are doing great. Thank you.
1: Awesome. Good to hear from you again, man. I tell you what, I want to talk about karma, Paul, because it's coming back around to get them, man. I got two examples. Number one, my favorite one, on the last play of a game, on a touchdown pass to Iowa. You know, that was the universe doing a major course correction there against that injustice that occurred against Western Michigan. And as I was watching that, I was sitting there thinking, I wonder if these refs missed 3 seconds to give to Iowa in case that boy would have dropped that touchdown pass. My second example, Paul, is Marcel Reed.
0: Yeah, Tree, thanks for the call. Somehow we lost you there. I know the audience is terribly disappointed. Brian is up next in Texas. So, hey, Brian.
2: Hey, Paul. Good to talk to you.
0: Thank you.
2: Anyway, I'm calling mainly because my wife and I, every year, we try to go to an away game and see the other SEC teams. And this past week, we went to the game at Tennessee. And I want you to know that they have

0: Well, I don't think they really can because the players are not employees, and they're not. And I think that they would have a very difficult time getting away with it. Yeah, I mean, there could be something within their own structure with NIL now, but I don't think the NCAA would have jurisdiction over it.
1: Fair enough. All right. Thank you.
0: Yeah, I, by the way, I don't think the NCAA really has jurisdiction over very much. Now, that could change if this Senate bill passes. One of the unknown parts about that that people I don't think realize is that the NCAA suddenly gets a lot of power. But at the moment, it's only passed one house of Congress. We are 2 hours in. It's been quite a show so far. We had T. Martin on. We've had Rex Rudd, Brad Crawford. So we have one more guest. Plenty of time for you to get in, though, at 855-242-7285. We'll take a short break and are coming right back.

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0: Hey, welcome back. As we continue here, the second half of the show is live. A little bit of information to pass along to you from the NCAA in the first academic year under the House injunction. Division I schools provided $1.8 billion to student athletes. I love how they continue using that. So when you combine that with the 3.4 in scholarships, athletes receive $5.2 billion. Wow. We are making some headway here getting these young student athletes some spending money. It's about time. Let's continue with John in Louisville. Hey, John, go right ahead.
1: Hey, good afternoon, Paul, and my condolences to Chris and his family. And, Paul, what a difference a week makes as far as who's the best conference, right?
0: Yeah, and John, I know most people would expect me to beat the drum, but I'm not quite really fired up about it. It's just a little bit early in the year.
1: Agree. Get back to me later in the season. So, Paul, I found John Calipari's lecture on coaches' pay to be the, what I would say, the height of hypocrisy as I think back to his lifetime contract at Kentucky. And Hughes' insensitive comment that player conduct or misconduct was the result of counterculture from the inner city was, I found, both naive and ignorant, didn't you?
0: Well, I think the condescension from Calipari is always high, but when you start saying X number of players make more, I mean, what is your point? You've done a good job at Arkansas, you did a good job at Kentucky for a long time, but you were lucky they didn't run you. I mean, they pretty much wanted to run them out; they just couldn't afford to.
1: Exactly. So, Paul, let's pick the three most interesting games this weekend, if there are any. And first, the most interesting game, obviously, is Alabama visiting Mississippi State, with Alabama favored by 5.5 points. I think Kamari Taylor will keep the game competitive, but I see Alabama easily winning by double digits. Sorry, Silly Billy, but what's your thoughts, Paul?
0: I haven't made a final decision, but I can tell you most of my friends who pay more attention to that stuff than I do agree with you.
1: Yeah, next is Iowa hosting Ohio State. Ohio State is favored by 14.5 points, but you know Kurt Franz's teams, they don't make mistakes. They keep the score close, and they that way they have a chance to upset like they did with Michigan. Michigan dominated statistically, but they turned over the ball twice in the red zone, gave up a 99-yard kickoff return, and, you know, got the TD with no seconds left. So I have Ohio State only by single digits. Your thoughts?
0: I tend to think that line is too high. I'm in agreement. And by the way, I think that's a fabulous game. I'm glad that game is not at the same time as the Alabama game.
1: Amen to that. And finally, Paul, you know, I had to search far and wide for another meaningful game, and I let my emotions steer me toward Clemson hosting Miami. And I'm going to go, I know the Miami's favored by 16.5 points, but I'm going to go with Chris's prediction, 30 points, and Dabo and Clemson get another harsh reality check. Your thoughts?
0: I agree with you on all that. Let's not sugarcoat it here. It's a terrible weekend. I think you've alluded to that, but I'm not going to keep anybody in suspense. That is a very intriguing game. I just want to see how Miami handles the road. A year ago had some problems, and what does Clemson do on a rare moment in time where they are, when they have the country watching them again? They failed miserably 4 weeks ago. What do they do this time around?
1: They repeat. And Paul, I'm excited to see Miami's quarterback. But Paul, lastly, as of today, who are your top five ranked choices for Heisman? Not who will win the votes, but your top five personal choices.
0: Well, I would, if I had to pick one person, I'd vote for Jeremiah Smith. And I know that probably upsets some. Everybody who thinks they're, you know, whether it's Jaden Barr or Kamario or Keelan or, I mean, I just don't get hung up on it because I know that I have more than 2 months to decide. But if you had to pick somebody right now who I think will win it, it's Jeremiah Smith.
1: Yeah, and I have, following that, Trinidad Chambliss, Kamari Taylor, Darian Mensa, and finally Notre Dame C.J. Carr, but absolutely no Arch Manning in that list. Your thoughts?
0: No. Arch would not be on my list. And I'm glad you mentioned Carr because at some point, probably in a couple of weeks, we'll see Notre Dame in a meaningful game. And I think it's the BYU game, the first time they play somebody really important. Hey, thanks, Sean. Appreciate it. Let's check in next with Matthew in Florida. Hello, Matthew.
2: Hey, Mr. Paul. I want to know how Bama plans to cover State's receivers if Kamari Taylor gets loose. Why isn't anyone admitting Bama is on serious upset alert here?
0: Well, listen, I don't think that is breaking news that some people think Alabama could go down, but I have not talked to many people who are in agreement with you. Matthew, thank you. Appreciate the call. Let me check in with Cody in Arkansas. Hey, Cody. Cody, you there? Apparently not. Jay is up next in Georgia. Hey, Jay.
3: Hey, Paul. I'm here, though. How are you?
0: I'm glad to hear. Fantastic.
3: I wanted to ask you a question about the AP Top 25 poll. Since they have expanded the college football playoff teams, do you think that it's possible that they'll expand the AP rankings to at least 30 so those underrated teams can feel like they're a part of the race?
0: Jay, I don't think so. It's worth pointing out that it used to be 20. Now it's 25. And quite frankly, I don't think there are 25 good teams in the country. I don't believe it's going to 30. And I also want to add, once we get to the CFP in about 6 weeks, this will have no bearing whatsoever on it. So if you could expand it to 50, and it's probably not going to change the CFP at all. Stumpy is up next in Georgia. Hello, Stumpy. Good afternoon.
4: Paul, great interview with T. Martin. I got another thought, but I just want to ask you, you know T. pretty well, his background. Just wondering why he's never been a head coach in college football at some level.
0: I don't have a great answer for you. He certainly has played. He's been in a number of places. He's currently with Lane Kiffin down at LSU as an analyst. He was with Kiffin, of course, in Southern Cal. I know that sounds like a legitimately good question, but I wish I had a better answer than I don't know.
4: Well, he's very impressive, and he's got a great background. I'd love to see him get a shot. But my main point was about Kirby Smart, and something that I haven't heard too many people talk about is, you know, he has a bevy of tight ends. And I see a scarcity in offensive linemen throughout the country. And certainly the fullback has gone out of the room for a long time. And there's a greater emphasis on the red zone scoring. And I think he uses that tight end room to his value in the running game. And I also think he used them down inside the 20 because these are big kids that can run and they certainly block. And the other thought on that is tight end is a great commodity in the NFL. And I just see Kirby using that strategy more than any college football team out there. I just wanted to get your opinion.
0: Yeah, no, I think he's listening. I think he's done very effective, and he's had some pretty amazing tight ends. We'll take a short break. Back with much more. Another guest or two will be dropping by. Don't forget, tomorrow we'll be live in Stark, Vegas. The Paul Feinbaum Show is back, presented by The Wellness Company. 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

0: And don't forget, SEC Nation, that is new starting time. I know some of you keep forgetting, but it's at 9 a.m., 8 in Starkville on Saturday morning. Marty and McGee is now on at noon. I-Man is always on time, and good afternoon.
1: Hey, good afternoon, Paul. Thank you for taking my call. First and foremost, prayers and condolences to Chris and his family. It's tragic loss. I mean, it just sometimes life just doesn't seem fair. And you know, on another note, the Black Hats are proud to announce two new Black Hats.
0: Let's hear it.
1: First and foremost, Pat Smith. I tell you, without Pat Smith and Paul Feinbaum, there's nothing taking place. And we're extremely proud to announce Pat. And on the after hours, as a young man, as a big Michigan fan, his name is Anthony D. I can't pronounce his last name. It's spelled kind of. He's a huge, huge Michigan fan. Knows his football. He knows it around the country. And when you go to after hours, his job is one of the things he's going to do is he's going to sing Call Paul. And I tell you what, everybody applauds and loves Anthony. Anthony's just a great guy. And we welcome them both to the Black Cats. And last but not least, War Mississippi State, War Damn Eagle. Paul Feinbaum, y'all have a great day.
0: Thank you very much. Let's continue with Oz in Georgia. Hey, Oz.
2: Hey, good afternoon, Paul. Long time listener, second time caller. I talked to you in 2019 when LSU won the national championship just before we won. I had a two-part question for you, man. I was wondering what was your thoughts on the way the season and the players are looking this year, and do you think if we actually make it to the SEC championship, I'm not looking at the playoffs just yet, but the SEC championship, and we bump into Georgia. What are your thoughts on that game? My wife's a diehard dog.
0: Yeah, I mean, I think LSU is in pretty good shape. When you consider, I thought A&M was a possible loss before the season. I think they're doing pretty well. That one loss was not that shocking when you are able to watch the game and compress and process everything that's happened. It's a little hard to tell about Georgia because they're completely different type of teams. I would like to see Georgia against Alabama and Florida before I make a big jump on them as far as the SEC champ. I think right now they're the best team in the league, but they have not been tested like they will very soon.
2: Yeah, because I mean I really think that Ole Miss spent a lot of their energy trying to get up for that LSU game, and it just seemed like LSU was a little lackluster, and then they started to put it together. I'd like to see the quarterback play a little less hyper. I'm thinking he needs to calm down. What are your thoughts on that?
0: I flat out thought LSU would win the game, and I read too much into what we saw against Clemson, but I think Kiffin had a pretty good idea the way that game was going to go. I think Leavitt underwhelmed, and I think the offensive line had a hard time, and I think Kiffin was smart to just let that go and concentrate on the next few weeks, and I think the A&M game was very impressive. Oz, don't be a stranger. You've been we need you here more than once every 7 years. Brian is up next in Tulsa. Hey, Brian, go right ahead.
3: Hey, Paul, thank you for the buy-in. How you doing today, my friend?
0: Okay.
3: I'm looking at this Oklahoma team, Paul, this season, and this kind of reminds me of the 2021 season where Spencer Rattler, I just feel like Mateer, just like Spencer Rattler, I think he just quit on the team. So I'm thinking, Paul, if they bring in the backup quarterback, you think he can do worse or be better than Mateer? Because I don't know anything about this young man. I don't know how good he is, what kind of stars he had coming out of high school. I don't know nothing about this backup quarterback at Oklahoma that's behind Mateer.
0: Yeah, but I'm going to give you a cliche, but I promise you, Ben Arbuckle and Venables know a lot about him, and it's probably the main reason you haven't seen him yet.
3: Yeah, I mean, it's just kind of it was kind of crazy what happened in 21. And also one more thing, Roger Denny of Oklahoma, the AD, he's already, to me, I think he's already had two strikes against with the fans, because last year, after the basketball season, the fans wanted Porter Moser gone, and he went out there and criticized the fans for wanting him to fire Porter Moser because he hasn't done nothing at Oklahoma. And then he gives Venables an 8-year extension on his contract after losing embarrassing loss to Michigan. This guy, Paul, I don't think this guy's going to last 4 years at Oklahoma. Look, y'all have a good day. What do you think about my? What do you think about my say, Paul? I'm out.
0: Okay, let me. I know everybody has been calling and asking about the game Saturday. We have the latest update. This comes from my friend James Spann, who's the weather guru in Alabama. He said the situation right now looks much drier. There may be a shower, but the game looks mostly rain-free, temperature in the 80s. So that's good news, because 2 days ago when we looked at that forecast, it looked like a monsoon. I know nothing about weather, although there's this big system that is dropping 5-10 inches of rain moving across Texas and into the south, and apparently it is drifted south. So wherever it's going, I don't much care. It's not going to affect the game, which I think all of us do care about. Jay is up next in South Carolina. Hello, Jay.
4: Hey, happy Thursday, Paul, from Clemson Heaven up here. Thank you for taking my call. Paul, I had to go to Columbia this morning. I had to go right by Williams-Brice Stadium. I'm getting ready to get back in the rig and haul fuel, so I had to go get fingerprinted and all this there for the hazmat and all that good stuff. But anyhow, when I went, I hadn't been by Williams-Brice since about 2016 when my son was there, and I cannot believe what they have done down there in the house that Dawn Staley built. It is beautiful. My question to you is, Paul, is with all that and the talent that's around South Carolina and everything else, why do you think they're still a bottom dweller in the SEC? It doesn't make any sense to me that, you know, they fired Will Muschamp. How long did Will Muschamp stay there? 2 seasons and they fired him? And
0: I think he was there longer than that.
4: Was it 3? It couldn't have been that much more. Shane Beamer's been there how many years?
0: I think the problem with Beamer, we're all guilty of it, and by the way, this should have nothing to do with a coach, and the media falls in love with somebody. And Beamer has been very smart. He's engaging. He's won the media over. Muschamp was there almost 5 years, so he lasted longer than he should have, by the way. And
4: I didn't realize that, yeah.
0: Yeah, and Beamer, to me, the frustration I've always had with South Carolina is the standards. We had some guy on, I don't know, a couple weeks ago, who said 7-5 is perfectly acceptable. That should not be acceptable. For a program that consumes as much energy and money as South Carolina. But as long as the expectations have been dumbed down, Shane Beamer will be your coach. Thanks, Jay. Appreciate it. Heading to the break right now. More time for your phone calls. We'll check in on the Auburn Tigers in a couple of minutes. They go up to Rocky Top, a big opportunity for them against a team that probably is a little bit hungover after a close loss to the number one team in the country. Mike Giddens joins us next.
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4: Lock it in.

0: And can Auburn do it? Mike Gittins has been with us a couple of times this year, and we are really looking forward to digging in, as Auburn has only lost 11 straight road games against AP-ranked teams. Last win at Arkansas. Wow, that's a long streak. But Mike Gittins has told us that this is going to be a different era. And Mike, I'm still waiting for it to be that way. Good afternoon.
1: Hey, Paul, thanks for having me. There's still a shot. If you can get a win on Saturday versus Tennessee, if you're Auburn, that 11-game losing streak graphic you just put up is incredible, isn't it? How about this one? Saturday against Vanderbilt was Auburn's first home SEC win since 2024. Texas A&M. So Golish is going to be looking, Paul, to break a lot of really bad streaks here on Saturday. But going on the road to Tennessee is going to be a tough one here. And I think that their season is going to swing one way or the other based on what they do on Saturday.
0: And by the way, that win against A&M a couple of years ago was an epic game. But I forgot how long it's been. So give us reason to believe that Auburn can do it.
1: Well, Auburn had six tries last year at one-score games, and they lost all six of them. So far, you've played three this year, and you've won two of them. So while the offense may not look the way they intended, this is a team that's finding ways to win. They've got a defense that, while it didn't look great versus Florida, it turns out Florida may be a juggernaut. So that loss, in hindsight, doesn't look as bad as it felt at the time to a lot of Auburn fans. You just got to go out, and Durkin's defense has to do what they've been doing. They've got to hold opponents under 24 points, and if they can do that, I think they'll have a shot to win this game. Byron Brown has not been the quarterback I think they envisioned through these first four games, but he's still got big play ability, and they've got some big play people on that offense, so hopefully they can win the turnover battle, and we'll see where it lands.
0: Okay, let me get back to Brown, because we were all led to believe that he was going to be the answer. What's gone wrong?
1: Yeah, what's gone wrong is your offensive line is poor at run blocking as well as pass blocking at times. Byron Brown's legs have just not been dangerous at all, Paul. He's not been very dangerous on the ground, you know, averaging about 3.8 yards per carry. Some people will argue about sack-adjusted yards. I just watched the tape. He's not consistently a threat on the ground, but nobody in the run game has been for Auburn. Right now, they've got to get his legs going so that he can make Auburn a three-dimensional threat, because that's what this offense was designed to do. When we asked Alex Golish in the offseason about Byron Brown, he said, look, man, he gives us an edge in the red zone with his ability to be able to run the ball. Well, we're four games in, and we haven't really seen that yet. So hopefully for them, Saturday is where that all starts to come together.
0: Okay, Tennessee is imperfect. We saw that last week, but they're coming off of an emotional loss. I realize we're getting into psychology now, but where does that play into your evaluation of this game?
1: Yeah, the game's at home for them. Paul, I think Tennessee has an edge in this one. As it turns out, the weather may make this a little bit of a sloppy affair. I thought they acquitted themselves somewhat well. They've got a true freshman quarterback who they're trying to grow up in real time, but they've got a really, really good team around him right now. And if I had to pick between which team's weaknesses I would take in this one, I'm probably taking Tennessee to win this one in their house. But Auburn's going to have to pull something out of their hat here. I do think coming off an emotional loss is a bad thing for Auburn. I think it's a bad thing for Auburn in this one. And if you're Auburn, your season is teetering on this, because you've got to go on the road after a bye week after this game and play Georgia. You got LSU at home, and then you got to go on the road and play Ole Miss. If you lose this one, I don't see where you win a game in the month of October.
0: And you know better than anybody how that will be demoralizing for a fan base that when we sat together – not only first week of the season in Atlanta, but for the Florida game, there still seemed to be a lot of optimism. I know that optimism is waiting by the door to leave, which only adds to the pressure. Assuming that you're right, and I think most people agree with you, and Auburn goes on this losing streak, which sounds eminently familiar, What does anybody down there attempt to sell? I realize I'm getting ahead of myself, but not that far ahead of myself. What is John Cohen, who's a great salesman, we're not sure what else he is, what is he going to sell to his boosters who need to dig down deep to try to make this program better?
1: They may be selling that this is a rebuild again. I remember sitting listening to him talk to you when you came down for the Oklahoma Auburn game a couple of years ago, Paul, and that's what he sold about Hugh Freeze. He said, hey, look, just look at all the players we had to replace and look at the attrition. And, you know, nobody wants another coach this fast. So, you know, what he's going to sell is he's going to sell patience. He's going to sell give this guy some time. He's going to sell recruiting. And then they're going to go out and they're going to find the dollars to put behind him. Right now, our good friend Nathan King is reporting that Auburn's got upwards of 30-something million dollars to go into this recruiting and portal season with. Certainly a lot of that will be spent in the portal trying to get this team up to standard very, very quickly. So I think they're going to sell. We're not with NIL in the portal, we're not out of it. We've got resources and we've got a coach who we like, and we're going to go find him SEC caliber players to compete with.
0: But here's the frustration though with that, and I'm all for that, but while some teams are backing up, you have new programs at Florida, at Kentucky, Mississippi State's a fairly new program. These got programs trending ahead. How does Cohen, Golish, and company convince Auburn people, assuming they don't get this win Saturday, that this program is heading in the right direction, no matter how much money people are putting into it?
1: Well, he needs some help from his head coach that he hired, right? If you lose this game, you got to go find something to build on the rest of the season. So if it's not this one, you've got to go get one or two that nobody expects you to get, and then come back to the table and say, hey, look, we're at the door right now, and changing coaches is hard, and there's going to be pain involved. But one thing we do know is jumping from coach to coach to coach to coach is definitely not the answer. So they've kind of backed themselves into a corner here. They swung and they miss on John Summerall. He comes into your house and beats you. I just think that at the end of the day, you've got to point to player retention. You've got to point to recruiting, and you've got to point to the future and just say, hey, look, you know, look at what we did. The win against Vanderbilt is going to move the needle, but you've got plenty. The good thing about these top 20 SEC schedules, Paul, is that there are plenty opportunities on this, the rest of the schedule, for Golish to go out and get a win and say they can build on.
0: Let's throw that schedule up in a minute. And by the way, I don't think it's impossible to win this game, but if they don't, and that's really what we're talking about, they're not winning at Georgia, LSU. I don't know. At Ole Miss, Arkansas is a win. Samford's a win. So let's say they don't win this game. They're at three wins. I got four wins for them, five wins for them. Where do they get that sixth win?
1: Yeah, I think that you've got to circle. I think you've got to circle. Man, it's rough because Mississippi State looks a lot better than we thought they were going to look as well, too. You go get Arkansas, you go get Samford, and then you've got to find one in October. Right now, I think Ole Miss might actually be the most likely one for them here. I don't like the matchup of LSU, but when I watched Ole Miss and Florida, I think there might be an opportunity for Auburn's defense to get in there and create some havoc on the road and possibly come away with one. They're going to have to play out of their minds. There's no easy answer to your question, right?
0: Am I wrong, Mike, that this weekend may be one of the best opportunities?
1: It is. It is the best opportunity. As a matter of fact, we had it circled before the season started. Say, if you're going to go get one in October, it's Tennessee. Right, they've got a true freshman quarterback that they'll probably be starting. That panned out, from what I saw against Texas, they're vulnerable in some places. You just have to go exploit their weaknesses, and your defense is going to have to create havoc and create negative plays, and your offense is going to have to, unfortunately, show us something that we haven't seen so far yet this year.
0: Well, it's possible. I know we did a lot of moving ahead there, but I agree with you. I think this is their best shot, and they're going to need it. Hey, thank you, Mike. We'll talk when this game is over. It's a very intriguing matchup Saturday night Saturday afternoon in Knoxville. We'll take a short break. Back with your reaction after this.
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0: are back, and Isaac is up next in Florida. Hello, Isaac.
1: Yeah, hey, Paul. Thanks for taking my call.
0: Thank you.
1: Hey, Paul, I'm calling from Lakeland, Florida, man, and I want to know, do you think this is our opportunity for the Gators to actually contend for this SEC championship with John Summerall and our offensive line?
0: I think it's entirely possible. I think this week is really a critical game because if Florida can go on the road and beat Auburn and then Missouri, it tells me a great deal. And I think, assuming they get past here, they still have Texas and Georgia. So I don't like them in either one of those games. But sometimes it's a runaway train, Isaac, and the teams just start getting better and play over their head. I do think Summerall inherited some pretty good players, and he made it a lot better, of course. So, but I'm not quite ready to put them in the SEC championship game yet.
1: Okay, thanks, Paul. And Buster Faulkner, do you think we lose Buster Faulkner to another head coaching position? I mean, he's a great acquisition coming from Georgia Tech. Do you think he stayed with Florida?
0: Well, I know I'm being maybe I'm coming off a little bit naive, but I think he might because he knows what's happening there. And assistant coaches can grab a job and, you know, fill in the blank on which job that is. Or maybe there's a job he really wants. The smart assistants look ahead and they go, okay, what's going to be open this year? What could be open next year? Now, sometimes you just can't help it. You're just thrust into a situation where, I mean, the best example of all time is Kirby Smart. He looked at a number of different schools. He looked at Auburn. He waited. And then finally he decided, he waited a while. He decided, is it South Carolina? And the next thing you know, his dream job opened up. Isaac, thank you. Ray is up next. Hey, Ray.
2: Hey, buddy. How you doing?
0: Well, you're doing great.
2: Hey, I want to say real quick, condolences real quickly to Chris. I found out something years ago, Paul, when Tommy Charles died. You know, I was riding to work that morning and the news came over the airwaves and I just had to pull over and rest a little bit. And I come to realize that, you know, Tommy Charles didn't know me from Adam's house cat. But, you know, that dude, he and John Ed Willoughby were in my bathroom every morning when I was getting ready for work for years and years. They were my friends. And so Chris is my friend. Chris is my radio friend. It ain't about black hats. It ain't about regulators. It's about friends. Chris, I can't offer you a lot, buddy, but I got an old rusty truck and a little dog and a cooler full of beer. And I can find a dirt road. I want to read something to you, Paul. I love this age of alternative media. You know, because if you make a claim out there, you better be able to back it up, because somebody is going to fact check you. And what I'm about to read to you is off Twitter. I don't like calling it X. I still like calling it Twitter. But this is from Twitter from a guy named Kyle Umlang. It said, now there's a few qualifiers here, Paul, so bear with me. But if Texas A&M had never fired Kevin Sumlin and they continued giving him $2 million raises every 4 years and kept his 66.2% win percentage, that's the biggest one, the Aggies today would have saved $102 million and would have two more wins. Now, you know, the majority of that went down the road with Jimbo. But still, brother, they've spent a lot of money. And I know people like Expired are just jumping up and down over all this.
0: Hey, but Ray, I just saw yesterday that Kevin Sumlin got a new job. And I can't even remember where it is. That's how far he has fallen. Kevin Sumlin should have been fired when he was. Actually, he should have been fired the year before. I would take Mike Elko any day of the week over Kevin Sumlin, and if you force me to, I might even take Jimbo Fisher.
2: That's a good one. That's a good one. It's just it's amazing the things and like I say, all these things fact checked. Paul, somebody came behind this dude in the comments and they fact checked it, and all the qualifiers are there. But I just thought that you'd be interested in hearing that. And Chris, if you need to talk to somebody, give me a shout, buddy. Bob Lockamy can find me. You can.
0: Yeah, Ray, he just got hired by the Dallas Renegades, whoever they are. Thanks for the call. By the way, my friend Buddy Martin reminded me a minute ago, Bob Stoops, when he was under Spurrier, turned down quite a few jobs, some really good jobs, and he ended up going to Oklahoma, where he had one of the greatest runs in college football history, winning a national championship and playing for it about three other times. Handsome Joe is up next.
3: 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Hey, thank you for taking my call. And, man, I tell you what, that was a great call by Ray right there.

0: you know, even ball games, it's it ain't life or death. It's not nothing to get, you know, too bent out of shape out of. And but Chris, man, I hate it for you, brother, and I'm praying for you and, you know, and all your friends and family. And I don't know the whole story, but I just let you know I love you, Chris, and I'm praying for you, brother. I just want you to know that. But, Paul, you have a good weekend, brother. That's all I've got really for now. I don't really have a lot of talk about the ball game this weekend because there's really not that many great games in the SEC this weekend. But, man, any one of the Paul Feinbaum family.
1: Thanks for the call, Joe. We'll be back. Final hour straight ahead.
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0: And we are back. One more hour to go. Love to hear from you. Let's check in with Neil first in Athens, GA. Hello, Neil.
1: Hello, Paul. How are you?
0: We're doing great. Thank you.
1: Okay, so I'm 77 years old. I was born and raised in Atlanta. I was a Georgia Tech fan my entire life. I went to every home game from 1955 till I left for college in 67. And I had to leave. My mother said we couldn't go to school in Southeast. I went to University of Texas in Austin, which I'm sorry about all you SEC people now, because I don't think Archie Manning Arch should be there. But back to the story. In 1961, November 16, 1961, Alabama played Georgia Tech, and Darwin Holt was a senior linebacker for Alabama.
0: Sure.
1: And the whole purpose of this story is that y'all were giving Bear Bryant all the credit you could give him. And I want to, I know all of you love him, but I'm just going to tell you that November 18, 1961, Darwin Holt knocked out Chick Graney's teeth, and I'm not going to go into all the things he did to him.
0: Well, hey, Neil, let me stop you, by the way. The incident you're talking about is very famous. Chick Graney was it Chick Graney the other player? I'm trying to remember.
1: Exactly.
0: And, I mean, I think I've interviewed one of them, maybe both, about the incident. I don't want to interrupt your story, but it is a well-documented story. A lot of people have never heard it before, but most people who were around then or afterwards who covered Bryant certainly know about it.
1: Well, Paul, my part is that he was never put on the sideline, Darwin Holt. He was never kicked off the team, and the coach said, if you can't take the heat, get out of the kitchen, which is completely wrong, and I just don't think he should be held up to that high of a standard. And then when I had open-heart surgery at UAB in 1992, I'm on the gurney rolling to the elevator, and up above the elevators is a three-story edifice of Paul Bear Bryant, and I told the guy rolling me, I said, I know I'm not going to die today, because if that's the last thing I see, I'm going to live. And so that's...
0: First of all, Neil, I'm really... You picked a great hospital to have heart surgery. I can tell you that right now.
1: Thank you.
0: My wife trained at... she didn't train at that hospital, but she certainly worked at that hospital as she was studying medicines. The one thing I want to add, because I know that story pretty well, Darwin Holt was not penalized by the SEC officials. And Bryant later said he should have been. He was honest about it. He said that in his autobiography. But it was a critical moment because the relationship between Alabama and Georgia Tech it got progressively worse. And when Bill Curry was hired in 1987, the majority of Alabama fans they were irate and never accepted him because of the rivalry between those two schools.
1: I get you. And I understand all that. I just hated the fact that you break a guy's face.
0: He broke his jaw. He broke his jaw, I believe.
1: Well, read the whole thing. It's amazing.
0: Yeah, listen. He knocked out five teeth. He fractured his nose. He fractured his, I'm not laughing at this, his eye socket, and I think he broke his jaw. I mean, it was one of the worst hits ever. But don't blame Bryant, okay? The SEC officials didn't call it. Why not?
1: Okay, I got you. And look,
0: what is a coach supposed to do? And by the way, I know a lot of Alabama fans that weren't all that upset by it. But hey, listen, I'm glad you're well. I appreciate your story. I'm mostly glad because that's one of the great heart hospitals in the country. It's world famous. Neil, thank you very much. Appreciate it, man. I mean, of all the things I thought we would not be litigating today, it was the Chick Granning incident in 1961. I'm trying to remember, somebody is still alive from that. I don't remember which one it is, but maybe we'll just get that person on the show and solve the problem once and for all. Bash, go right ahead.
2: Can't even touch that with a 10-foot pole, Paul, but thank you for having me on the show. Great luck to you and the crew going to Starkville. And you know, Paul, God is always good, but he's even more good when you don't have to go to hell on earth, Columbia misery, tomorrow. But when you go to Starkville, I wanted to ask you about the segment that's becoming more popular on your Friday shows and on SC Nation, the Call Paul segments, Paul. How do you think Marion Crowder, a.k.a. as you dubbed her, Marion the Librarian, how do you think she's been doing since you've featured her more on your program?
0: By the way, Darwin Holt died 3 years ago. I think the other guy may be alive. I think she's fabulous. I think Marion, for somebody I'd never met her until July and really don't know her that well even now. I think she's adjusted, and I thought last week was probably the most fun we've had. I told her beforehand, I said, we're going to try a little different. We're going to embrace the moment. I think that was a good place to embrace the moment. We had a lot of people behind us, and the questions were really good as opposed to really stupid.
2: That's a good point, Paul. I like the parameters you guys set to avoid the stupid questions a little bit less. But is it a little awkward for her, though? I mean, she is a Georgia, you know, graduate, and she was in Gainesville, Florida last week, and she didn't get gator chomped out of there. Like, what do you think is going to happen later on down the season?
0: I mean, I didn't know any of this, but I've gotten to know her since then. I mean, she was a star soccer player at Georgia. She was their leading scorer. So I think it was difficult for her. I mean, I don't need to tell you, Bash. Georgia people hate Florida.
2: And Florida people hate Georgia. It is a mutual cocktail party that makes it going to be very interesting this year being in Atlanta, Georgia, and not Jacksonville. But we'll get to that later on the season, Paul. I can't wait for you and the crew to go down this Saturday to watch the one of two straight Bulldog beatdowns that the Alabama Crimson Tide are going to put on display right before next week when the greatest of all time, Nick Saban, returns home to Tuscaloosa before the documentary of the century drops next week on Wednesday. But
0: a week from tonight, there's a big, I haven't quite figured out how I'm going to get there, but there's a big world premiere in Tuscaloosa. And, you know, being one of the 8 million people who was interviewed, I was invited. And but maybe I'll just, if you're in town, you want me to, I'll give you my two seats at the dinner and the world premiere. Would you like them?
2: Yes. And while you're at it, can you also give me your seats to the Ole Miss Chef Elizabeth Sorority House invitation? I swear to God, Paul, I will shave my head again, look like you, everything, and take
0: Elizabeth,
2: that invitation.
0: Elizabeth was telling us about the KD house. And I'm not all that up on sororities. I have some friends whose kids are in sororities. And I was in a sorority house, as you remember, in Tuscaloosa a couple of years ago. But I have never been to the KD house in Oxford.
2: I've never been myself, but when you're a man like Paul Feinbaum and you get invited in, Paul, you cannot deny this request. This invitation is once in a lifetime, I feel like. But well, I know you got other obligations to do.
0: Yeah, you know, I thought about 10 years ago, maybe 12 years ago, the first time we went to Oxford, I went to school right up the road, high school. And we did a deal with the Ole Miss cheerleaders. And I'm like, going, if my guys back at high school, 58 miles up the road, could see me now. But I don't think any of them did.
2: I bet a bunch of them are asking you, Paul, what kind of deal with the devil did you make? And it's like, he is not the devil. His name is Jimmy Sexton, and roll damn Tide.
0: Well, I mean, Bash, that the Jimmy Sexton, I am going to introduce you to Jimmy Sexton one of these days, and you guys can hash it out. Thanks, Chip Bash. Squirrel is up next. Squirrel from Parts Unknown. Good afternoon.
3: Yeah, I'm heading actually to meet Miss Susie and Daryl for dinner, Squirrel Girl and I, but I heard the conversation about Chick Granning, and, you know, I wanted to remind you that Chick was my high school coach, and he's alive and well.
0: Okay.
3: In Natchez, Mississippi.
0: Is he really?
3: I've actually given his phone number. I keep in touch with him, and I've actually given his phone number to the guys in the control room a couple of times, encouraging you to interview him. He'd love to be interviewed. He told me he would.
0: Okay, and, I knew Darwin Hole. I knew Darwin, but I did. I don't think I've ever met Chick. So
3: Chick's
0: I won't
3: a great
0: take
3: guy. If you've never even talked about the incident, if you just interviewed him about his career, about his life and what he's done football-wise and things of that nature, it'd blow your mind. It'd be very interesting.
0: Okay.
3: And he rubbed elbows with a lot of famous people back in them days. And he's got great stories to tell. He's very...
0: Well, in spite of this guy that called a minute ago, Squirrel, he obviously recovered from the hit.
3: Oh, yes, he did. Yeah, I mean, he was, like I said, he coached us in the 70s in Oak Ridge, and he was our offensive coordinator. He was very, very innovative, and a great guy, like I said, and he's very active even now. They have a thing called the Mississippi Roadshow. It's kind of like Antiques Roadshow where you bring up old stuff. And I was watching it last year, and damn, there was Chick Granning with something. He owns like an antebellum home in Natchez. That's where he was raised. And he had something there that was really unique, and he was on that TV program. But and also, do you have any connections in Tuscaloosa?
0: I know one or two people there, but that's about it.
3: Do a welfare check on Jim. I think somebody's taken over his social media. I saw yesterday on Twitter where he liked the conversation you and I had yesterday, which is very unlike Jim. So I think he's been kidnapped.
0: I hear from Jim occasionally. Back channel. Well, I mean, we back channel, kind of like Kissinger and China.
3: Well, you should.
0: During the Nixon administration.
3: Keep them back channels open.
0: But I don't think I did see that, and that's about as big a surprise as you'll ever get on social media.
3: That surprised me too. Thanks for taking my call. Have fun in the dump this weekend. Aloha.
0: Thank you. Up against the break. We are back with more phone calls right after this. 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

0: Stark Vegas tomorrow. We will have everybody on from Jeff Levy to the president of the university to anybody you want. We'll get them on. Expired is up next.
1: Well, before I get to who's hot, who's not, Paul, maybe you ought to put Billy D on. That would be awesome. That would be freaking awesome.
0: Can't wait.
1: Anyways, Paul. Yeah. Here we go. Who's hot, who's not? Ain't really been feeling like doing this, but got to keep the tradition going. Mike Price is hot. Kevin Sumlin is not. I figured you'd laugh at that one.
0: That's
1: SEC
0: good.
1: Nation is hot. Big Noon Kickoff is not. Wanting me, expired, wanting to befriend Bash for his stash is hot. Billy D's sucky ass calls are not. Catching Triple Tails is hot. The entire Fighting Texas Aggie football staff is not. And the last one, Paul, Bash doing a Zoom from a nursing home is hot. Bash hitting on the grandpas at the home is not. Have a great day, Paul. Giggle.
0: Trey is up next.
2: Hey, Paul, first of all, I hope you have a great show and a great weekend tomorrow, and the weather works out for everybody. But, you know, I don't know Chris personally, but I want to send him some prayers out there and just tell him to hang in there. I know it's tough, and he sounded very upset. But, Paul, two things. I can't believe that guy called in, and he's still upset about something that happened 64 years ago. And, obviously, he's never seen the Junction Boys. What do you think?
0: Yeah, I mean, listen, first of all, you have heart surgery in 1991, I think he said. Medicine was not quite as advanced from a cardio standpoint as it is today. And you survive, and you're still alive at 75, calling in a radio show. And you're upset that the first thing you saw when you came awake was a bust of Bear Bryant? I mean, I'd be grateful. Maybe Brian helped you.
2: And my second question, I read today, and I want to know if you know anything about it, football player Damian Shanklin at LSU is being investigated for rape, and it looks like this is the second time he's been investigated for that. Have you heard anything about that today, or what's going on?
0: Yeah, I've seen that story, and, maybe you should defer your questions to Virg Asbury, the AD down there. He's in charge of the department.
2: Okay. Well, you have a great weekend, Paul, and y'all stay safe, okay?
0: Thank you very much. Appreciate it. Treat is up next. Hey, Treat, go right ahead.
3: All right, Paul, I paid my phone bill, so hopefully you can hear me now.
0: You sound great.
3: Hey, man, I wanted to call you and talk to you about this dumpster fire called Aggie Football that's going on down in Little Brother Station. I don't know if Aggie fans might be, like, just naive or they might just be dumbfounded, but that program's in trouble, Paul. They're in trouble, and, you know, I kind of knew it was going to happen in the beginning of the season when Marcel Reed was out there and he was talking about how he hates the color orange and how he had something for Texas. They should have used that something they had for Texas against Kentucky and LSU because Kentucky upset them, but LSU just embarrassed them, and they couldn't even get into the end zone. Speaking of not being able to get into the end zone, Paul, OU hasn't scored a touchdown against Texas in 3 years, Hookem. So I'm kind of wondering, between the downfall of these two programs right now, who do you think can salvage something respectable left in this season?
0: Well, of the two, I would have more faith in Texas A&M than Oklahoma. Thanks for the call, Treat. Jeff is next in Asheville, North Carolina. Hello, Jeff.
4: Hey, Paul. I'm a Georgia fan. I was born and raised in Georgia, and I got another call coming in. Hang on. I just wanted to mention that Georgia was top four in offense and top four in rushing defense and top five in scoring offense. That's after two SEC opponents. They pretty much exposed Oklahoma. They're top 24 in rush offense without Frazier in the last game. To me, Florida is more scary than Alabama. So I just wondered what your take on that was.
0: Yeah, Jeff, I think you make some really great points. Thank you for the call. Robert in Columbus, Ohio is up next.
5: Hey, sir. I'd like to give my apologies to Chris. I don't know him at all. I've heard him on calls, but just my apologies to his family and everything he's going through. But I was just at this Oklahoma game not too long ago, and I just want to say Oklahoma fans were absolutely a treasure. I think they knew what they were walking into, but they were still, honestly, some of the coolest people. There's a spot down there. If you're ever down there again, Paul, please visit a place called South Kitchen.
0: Okay.
5: Absolutely delicious fried green tomatoes. But going into this game this week, I've heard that Vandy has Jarrett Curtis out, and I'm just wondering, do you think this is a play, or do you think that maybe he's actually going to play and they're just trying to kind of...
0: Yeah, Robert, he is questionable. So, you know, again, I trust Clark Lee for being transparent more than I do another guy a couple weeks ago. But I would wait till tomorrow and see what the status is. I'm sure he's banged up, but my guess is he is going to play. Why don't we take a break? More to come. Final 30 minutes or straight ahead. Paul Feinbaum here. 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

0: We are back. Somebody we haven't seen on this board in a long time. Bama Nick from America's GA.
1: America's GA, Paul Feinbaum, the mouth of the South. How are you doing?
0: We are doing great. So good to hear from you, Bama Nick.
1: Yeah, you don't want to hear from me much anymore. You don't like my damn calls.
0: Well, it's been a while since I've heard from you, so maybe I'll change my mind.
1: Well, I ain't changed my mind. I've been listening to all these callers. I still listen to your show. I don't call because I'm the number one caller on another network or show. Oh,
0: so hold on a second, Bamman. You are the number one caller somewhere else? That's news to me.
1: Oh, yeah, and you know what show I'm talking about, Paul.
0: I'm not sure I do.
1: About the game, 100.9 in Tuscaloosa, Alabama, Ryan Fowler Show.
0: Well, I might have an availability to leave here in a couple of months. Do you think you could get me an interview down there?
1: Oh, yeah. You're already back in Birmingham. I know that.
0: If there's a show where you're the number one caller, I want to be part of that network.
1: Well, just call Ryan Fowler. I'll give you his number. I'll text to him.
0: Because obviously I have not heard that show lately. Who else are some of their famous callers like you?
1: Nobody.
0: Bama Nick, you finally told the truth on this show.
1: Yeah, well, Paul, we've been talking, you know, for years and years, you know. I listen to your show every day.
0: Okay.
1: But I'm also number one caller to Ryan.
0: Well, Bama, Nick, let me tell you this.
1: But I want to tell you.
0: I want to say this to you. Hold on. You do whatever you want to do. If you want to be the number one caller for the game, I encourage you to do it. But I do want you to know you're always welcome here to call in.
1: Oh, I know. That's why I called today. You know, I still got the backdoor number. So a lot of people ask me, they said, Nick, you was the number one. You know,
0: we were thinking about changing it after today.
1: That's
0: Nick,
1: what I was going to talk about because I heard one of your callers the other day.
0: Hey, Nick, just out of curiosity, who told you you were the number one caller to the Feinbaum show?
1: No, I'm just talking about back in the days, you know.
0: Before you went into the radio portal, you were our number one caller. Okay.
1: No, I'm just talking about a call you had the other day. I think it was, who was it? The one from Bell City? What's his name?
0: AJ.
1: Yeah, he's talking about, you know, when some of us old callers to call in, you know, used to call in and it's time for us to go, you know, and everything. I took offense to that because I said the old callers, like, you know, you remember back in the damn days, Paul, when me and I-Man and Jim from Tuscaloosa and all of us call in every day and get
0: callers
1: in a couple times a time. Back in them days, Before the COVID hit.
0: Oh, yeah.
1: Yeah.
0: Before COVID hit and ruined the show. Hey, Nick, I'm glad to hear from you. Nothing's changed, Nick. You're still the same great caller you've always been. Thank you so much. Wow. Jim, another is up next in Memphis. Hello, Jim.
2: Hello, Paul. How you doing this afternoon?
0: We are doing great.
2: I did my best to get on yesterday after Chef Elizabeth was on, bragging about the Mississippi State cheese. And aside from the fact that my mother worked at the dairy when she was over there, she was also most beautiful at Mississippi State. She did work, but the best cheese in between the two that I like is the jalapeno cheddar and the Edam, but she didn't display any of that. But that's okay. She's at least making an effort.
0: She's an Ole Miss fan.
2: Yeah, I know it. She's just misguided, but that's okay. But I'm going to do my best. I'm coming down to the ball game Saturday, and I hate the fact that it's an 11 o'clock game because I usually drive down to Starkville and go to the games and then drive back. So it's going to be a long day. But I was going to invite you to the best tailgating outside of the Junction, and it's right across from the Kappa Sig House, and that's okay. where I'll be.
0: Okay.
2: So,
0: and
2: what
0: time does your tailgate start?
2: We're going to start up early, Paul. We're going to start up probably around 7:30 or so.
0: Okay, well, I'll be if I get bored with SEC Nation, I'll come over.
2: I'd love for you to. We are seriously directly across from the Kappa Sig House in that area. We're the best partying bunch outside the Junction.
0: So well, I will. I probably will have a little bit of time. I'll take a break and get over there and look forward to meeting you. Thank you, Jim. Look forward to it. Thank you. Be well. Willie in South Carolina is up next.
3: Paul.
0: Hey there.
3: Hey, man. How you doing, brother? Looking good.
0: Thank you very much.
3: Yes, sir. You inspired me to get the same glasses a couple weeks ago.
0: Well, I'm glad to hear it.
3: Yeah. So my question is, if the Gamecocks beat Kentucky Saturday, what do you think that actually proves about Shane Beamer's ability to build an SEC contender? And if they lose, what evidence is there to justify to keeping them?
0: Yeah, I don't know if it really shows that he's built an SEC contender, but I think it would be very helpful for him, someone who's in desperate need of a win.
3: Absolutely. I mean, and then to Lenore Sellers, I mean, what do you think is going on in his head or what is wrong?
0: Well, listen, sometimes players do not adapt well to new coaches, and I can't think of anything else because I don't know. I've interviewed him a few times, and he always seems to be really smart, but something's wrong.
3: Something's definitely wrong.
0: Yeah.
3: I think Shane Beamer's calling the plays.
0: Well, that would be interesting if that were the case. I don't remember Beamer calling plays in the past.
3: That's my point. Something's going on that's wrong. You know?
0: Exactly. Hey, thanks for the call, Willie. We're up against the break. We'll be back. Final few minutes are straight ahead.
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0: Caden Norris, Tennessee and Auburn play on the soccer field in about 15 minutes. They'll meet Saturday in Knoxville. Tennessee ranked 13th in America. You'll see that straight ahead. Let's check in with Sabrina up next. Good afternoon, Sabrina.
1: Hi, Paul. Thanks for taking my call.
0: Thank you.
1: I am a Florida girl, SEC, that bleeds orange and blue. And here's my question to you. I wonder why Notre Dame and Ohio State and Miami, who play no ranked teams, are 3 and 4 and 5 in the polls. How does that happen?
0: Well, I'm not exactly sure what you mean by Ohio State playing nobody. They second game of the season, they played at Texas. And they will go to Southern Cal later. They'll have Indiana. I think they're at Indiana. So I Notre Dame has not played anybody. I completely agree with you on that. And Miami has played Miami will play at Notre Dame later in the year. Thank you for the call. Tim is up next in Arkansas. Tim.
2: Well, hey, Paul. To start with, I sent a prayer up to Chris. I hope he finds peace after his loss. I know he's going through a painful time. But Paul, just yesterday we were talking about Arkansas, and I thought Arkansas is showing improvement against Georgia, against Tulsa, and they show that same improvement. I think they have a chance against A&M. And you told me that Arkansas is pretty much gone, and I think he used the word, I was being foolish. I think he used the word foolish. But today, you said to another caller that Arkansas may make a showing. Now, were you being hard on me?
0: Well, no, Tim, I tell you what I did. I thought about it overnight, and I thought, I really believe this because I took a much strong, much closer look. And if Arkansas can win this game Saturday night, I think they could get on a run. The schedule is pretty favorable. Tennessee at home, at Vanderbilt, Missouri at Auburn, South Carolina. I mean, this is the Arkansas's best moment in a couple of years, but they have to win against Texas A&M. Tim, thank you for the call. Mike is in Louisiana. Good afternoon.
3: Hey, Paul. How you doing?
0: We're doing well. Thank you.
3: I got a couple of opinion and a question. Okay. Number one, do you remember this Colin Simmons thing that happened this past weekend? Lou Holtz, when he was a coach at Notre Dame, he had a player commit a personal foul. He called a timeout. I think it was a tight end. And he ran on the field in the huddle, grabbed that player by the face mask, pulled him down to his eye level, chewed him out, and then ran back off the field. Do you remember that?
0: I do, yes.
3: I think, well, that just shows you the how times have changed, I guess you'd say. And the second one is the game, the Ohio State-Texas game. You know, to me, they're being treated, or that game is being kind of treated by the media, kind of sort of the same kind of deal with Michigan in their first game this year. They won, but they really didn't win. You know, it kind of bugged me that, oh, well, you know, because I don't know how many teams – and maybe you could tell me that you think could have done or pulled off that fourth quarter like Texas did. And that's it.
0: Yeah, well, it's a good point. And it was pretty extraordinary. Thank you for the call. Paul is in Mississippi. You're on the air. Go right ahead.
4: Hello, Paul. And thank you again for taking my call today. I certainly appreciate it. I have a couple things just I want to throw at you. And first is yes, Chris, we are all praying for you. You keep God and Jesus in your heart, and everything will be okay. We're praying for you here in Mississippi. Secondly, Jim, yes, the jalapeno cheddar and the Edam is absolutely the best cheese that Mississippi State makes. And, Paul, it really is. It's fantastic. And Paul, I wanted to ask a question from you because you know that games are won in the trenches. I'm a Hail State, Mississippi State fan. What are your thoughts on the offensive and defensive line matchups coming up this weekend? And I'll hang up and I'll listen to your comments Hail State. And thank you again, Paul.
0: Thank you. I think it's a slightly favors Alabama. We'll get in, we'll have all the guests tomorrow, Tebow and company, and we'll literally break down exactly what is going on tomorrow. So make sure you join us. Bubba is in North Carolina. Hello, Bubba.
5: What's shaking, Paul?
0: Hey there, buddy.
5: Is it sorry good for nothing AJ called today?
0: We have not heard from AJ in a couple of days.
5: Yeah, he's chewing his fingernails off, Paul. You know why, don't you? I got news for AJ. Yeah. AJ, come Saturday, you better put them skinny jean Rock Revival jeans on that you wear. You better cinch that belt extra tight. So we're going to break that orange and white checkered boot off in that bony ass of yours. And y'all have a good day.
0: Well, I like to hear Vol fans talking trash. Linda in Gainesville is up next.
6: Well, hey, Paul, I have probably a stupid question for you.
0: Sure.
6: Last weekend when our running back spiked the ball in the end zone after he got a touchdown, is that normal nowadays to give him a penalty for doing that?
0: Yes, it is. That is against the rules, and they are calling that a great deal. And coaches instruct their players to, it's an old Bear Bryant cliche, to act like you've been there before and hand the ball to the official as opposed to spiking it.
6: Yeah, because I know they taught them in Pee Wee League to do that.
0: That shows a lack of discipline, which is fairly disappointing, especially for a coach like John Summerall. Hey, thank you. You have a great weekend. Thanks. Josh is up next in Georgia. Hey, Josh.
7: Hey, Paul. How are you, man?
0: We're doing well. Thank you.
7: Hey, I just had a quick question for you, man. What do you think Tennessee has to do this year for the remainder of the season in order to be successful and potentially make a playoff push?
0: I tell you, the game I think the whole season is going to come down to, and this should not come as a big surprise because it always does, and that's the home game against Alabama. I think if Tennessee wins that game, and obviously you asked me,

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2: Welcome into another edition of the Bill Clark Show, presented by Buffalo Rock, Dr. Pepper, Pat Smith, along with Langdon Roberts, Conrad Van Order, and the coach, Bill Clark. And coach, last weekend, we kind of dubbed it Separation Saturday in college football, and man, it did not disappoint.
3: Yeah, I mean, gosh, so many great matchups, and we talked about this earlier, the depth that, let's just say it from the SEC standpoint, I mean, obviously we could talk Power Four, but the depth in that league is so good. It's really made for great matchups, and we got to see that Saturday. A lot to talk about.
4: Well, and a great example of it, because the week before we get Ole Miss, and what a game that was, and Ole Miss gets the win over LSU in Oxford. We knew the task with some of the injuries, but going on and taking John Summerall and Florida on, Florida was a slight favorite, but Florida imposing their will. Was it more of a statement to you about Ole Miss in the follow-up week and maybe some weaknesses revealed, or more of reinforcing how good Florida could be?
3: Both. I mean, I think we saw Florida. I'll start for the positive. I mean, I think, one, they've always been tough to beat, you know, in the swamp. You know, they've always played pretty well there. But I think we're seeing a talented team with discipline. You know, and we talked about that. Just what you're hearing out of Summerall, you know, and I say it sounds familiar. It's how important is being on time? You know, how important is discipline? And, but I I'm going to talk defensive head coach and the things that go with that. Doesn't mean we're not going to score. You know, we're still can score, but you're going to have the discipline and the toughness. Now, Ole Miss, it was the letdown we expected with your arguably second best player. You know, Lacey been out. I mean, obviously that's huge. You don't put a guy who's that good on the sideline and not think it affected you. So, you know, I mean, you got a little bit of letdown away. Florida's playing really good, and they're missing one of their best players.
2: Let's talk about the Auburn Tigers, because in years past, those type of games, Auburn loses.
3: Yeah.
2: Especially at home. So that's the second game this year that Auburn could have taken an L.
3: Yeah.
2: But they got the W. Just your thoughts on a very hard-fought, close win against a decent Vanderbilt team.
3: Yeah, decent. And I think that's the point. It's, as we've said, let's go back to Baylor. And I got asked this just, I mean, probably an hour ago. What did I thought? I said, well, they won. You know, they won. Now, to win against these teams, they're going to have to be moving down the road. They got to get better. You know, but when you win, you can turn the screws a little bit. You can ask a little more. You just can. You know, I mean, it's just the morale, the mindset, the fans, which is, I mean, obviously that's such a big deal today, is the belief factor, you know, where you're believing in a new coach. You know, of course, what have you got, 60 new faces that every week, hopefully they're going to get better and believe in you and pull together. But they found a way to win. You know, I mean, Vandy's solid. They're very solid. They proved that last year. They're well coached. You know, obviously they got a freshman quarterback they're dealing with, but I thought once again, Auburn found a way to win the game.
4: When you look at Auburn, there's a theory that is out there, coach, and I'm going to see if you subscribe to it. Four games in and people breaking down Byron Brown and all of his previous tape from South Florida and the running quarterback. And we've seen that at times. We saw it at the end of the Baylor game when they had to have a creative run, he was able to do it. There's a thought that maybe the focus has been on other aspects in trying to preserve your quarterback's body and legs, knowing the gauntlet of games that you have coming up. Yeah. You subscribe to any of that?
3: No, you got to win.
4: Yeah.
3: And if you've built it around, and we saw that, I think they thought early on he could be a, you know, let's make this guy a real thrower. You know, and I don't think that's who he is. I mean, I'm not saying he's terrible, but he's a, you know, maybe he's a good thrower. He's not a great thrower. But he is an athlete, so you've got to put those things together, which is quick game, quarterback run, the ability to scramble out of the pocket. What they got to hit is, you know, a team like that has got to be able to take their shots and be accurate, and that's the problem, because what happens, people start creeping up. We're going to load the box. We're going to press you. You've got to be able to hit those shots, because if not, they're just long outs. And so – I think that's the question. That's my only question, and I said that early on. You're in an offense that needs accuracy, you know. And so, what is their accuracy? So, as we talk about this horizontal split, right? You know, we've talked about it when we talked about Tennessee in the past. the two games on the perimeter are now throws and down the field throws, right? So what do I do defensively? I'm going to make you throw it down the field and complete it. Now, there's a lot of other pieces to that, you know, because they still want to run the ball. But as I can press up, I get to pack the box more. You're going to see one high. You got to be able to hit those outside shots. And I know they're working them, but there's, you know, that's going to be the question.
2: So Alex Golish heads back to Rocky Top.
3: Yep.
2: In all your years of coaching, in which you look across the sideline and you've got a former coach, a former assistant coach, mm-hmm. How much, if any, will that, you know, pay dividends for Alex Golish going back, or vice versa, Heupel trying to prepare against one of his former proteges?
3: Well, you're going to see that both head coaches getting to the other side of the ball. This is what they're thinking. This is what they like. This is when they like to do it. Now, you're sitting on the other side going, all right, what tendencies do I need to break? What are, I mean, you just go back through your mind and you're like, that's the stuff that wakes you up at night. What did I say? You know, these are, I mean, he's sitting there with a playbook. He helped design the playbook. And quickly the head coach goes in there and is watching, you know, maybe he's not watching the offense a lot normally because he's getting ready because he's helping call the plays on offense. This week he is. And he's trying to tell you who he is. You know, this is what he's doing. This is what he's thinking. This is why he thinks it. Because that doesn't, people think that's what it is. But now, what's interesting? You got two similar offenses. So it's both these defenses have had to defend it in practice. You know, and I mean, you should be good against what you have to see all the time. You know, so there, it's going to be a very interesting chess match because the defenses have had to defend this offense, and both head coaches are trying to give tips to them.
4: With the offensive line was that Tennessee has, would you expect that DJ Durkin dialing up a lot of pressure early?
3: You would think so. I mean, you would think he's looking at what Texas did. I mean, obviously, you know, and I think, and I talked to our viewers about this. This is a really cool side note because we were just starting to evolve to this out of our three down look. And you're seeing, it looks, you know, noticing it looks like a 5-1. So what you're seeing is the jack into the boundary a lot. So that there's four. And then the star, which was the nickel, is now screwed down to the field. Now, it could be the mic walked up and the wheel slid over. Okay, if that makes sense to you. But instead of seeing a nickel, and I should say it's probably the mic. So I should say that it's the mic down, wheels over. So the star is now, instead of sitting out there, he's back there deep. So we're getting that same mint look with the mic, except now instead of the mic sliding over, he's kicked down to the line, and it looks like a bear look, right?
4: Yeah.
3: 5-1 look. But now it's this three safety shell where they can play all these games. You know, we talked about that in the Texas-Ohio State game, that's this new look. We were starting to evolve to that. We would look at a three safety look in 2 minute, et cetera. But that's the evolution of that, you know, of that. And you got a chance for a lot of different pressures and whatnot out of it. But I think you're going to see parts of that again.
4: And some of those big plays that you see, and it's when that offensive coordinator dials up that particular play where you get one of those mismatches in space where they've got one of their speedy wide receivers taking on one of your linebackers.
3: Yeah, I mean, you're constantly looking for mismatches. You're constantly looking for disguises. I think going back to that game, you're going to see, all right, what is giving problems? You know, and that's what they're doing. What was Texas doing that gave Tennessee problems? And then all of a sudden you got this little comeback at the end. What did they discover? You know, what did Tennessee discover at the end where they started making some plays? Because, I mean, you got to give Texas a defense, you know, tons of credit for how they played really, you know, throughout that game.
2: All right, let's talk about Alabama. Alabama scored 35 points in the first half. It was basically over with by halftime. But I wanted to get your thoughts on Alabama's offense because – you're seeing the utilization of a very deep tight end room. And yep. I know you know that position coach very well. Just your thoughts on what you're seeing Alabama do with the tight ends.
3: That's what it should look like. You know, that's you know, and of course you always kind of talk about what do you believe. And there's places for multiple personnel groupings, but the one that you can hang your hat on when you've got versatile tight ends who can spread out, stretch out, and catch the ball, that they can run. And then you've got a box that all of a sudden it looks like 11 personnel look. Then it's a heavy box. There's motions. And so you got all kind of things you got to defend. And sometimes it may be this box and you put the two receivers on the same side where you can work those combinations. So one, you've got somebody coaching the O-line that knows what he's doing. He played the position. He's worked his way up. He gives you what you didn't have. One, they got good, really good bodies there. They got great people. But then you got somebody coaching. Oh, and he was an O-line coach too. You know, and when I was able to make that move with Richard, you know, it was just, you know, you got a guy that understands it and that's going to get a lot out of his guys and played that position. So they've got this great thing going, and obviously I think they've improved at the O-line position, but you've got a tight end coach who played it, and it was an O-line coach as well as a tight end coach.
4: Coach, why do you think we don't see more teams, especially when they're having struggles or you have to have that play? My old joke's like, throw to the tight end. He seems like he's always open.
3: Right.
4: Why do we not see more of that?
3: You got to get him. You know, you got to get a guy. You might can get a guy who's just a blocker, or you get a guy who's a receiver. But to get a guy who's both, I mean, let's just be honest. You got to know what it looks like, and then you got to go get them. Why do you see it in the pros? They can draft them, right?
4: Right.
3: And you see a ton of multiple 12. You know, we fell into it at the very end where we had multiple tight ends. Now, we had tried that because we made that a point of emphasis, but we had guys that could go. You remember we had Garrett Prince right there at the end, who could, once we got him where he could block, because he was a receiver. Pittman was a good blocker who kept getting better as a receiver, and all of a sudden now you got something. Just when I go back to our history at UAB, but look at those bodies Alabama's got. But once again, they were playing lip service to the run game last year. You know, they were going to run. I mean, if you looked at the numbers, they ran the ball. You know, probably not what they're doing now, but they ran the ball. They just didn't know what they were doing and probably didn't practice like that, I should say. Now, you know, the mindset. But that was a strong statement. They didn't know what they were doing. But
2: you're talking about the identity.
3: They didn't.
2: They wanted to have a running identity, but it just wasn't there.
3: It was a number of – we've carried it so many times.
2: Right.
3: But now you're seeing it where there's a toughness. They understand, you know, you got to have more than just we're going to run it. You know, there's an understanding of what that looks like. To pair it with a throw game that they do understand and a quarterback who can stay alive. I mean, they got a dangerous combination on offense now.
2: All right, so let me ask you this. You're an old defensive guy. If you're Zach Arnett and you're looking at the film of Keelan Russell, or if you're Kane Womack looking at the film of Kamario Taylor,
3: yep.
2: How are you defending? Is it mirrored what both these guys, what they're going to do to try to attack the other side's quarterback?
3: Yep.
2: What are you doing, Bill Clark, as the DC?
3: Well, if I'm defending Alabama, there's somebody, and I don't understand this, I'm going to rush four. And there's sometimes you do. You've ended up in a four down front because they give you a surface that might require that. But there can be four guys.
2: So they're giving you the look that they're going to run the ball.
3: Yes, they're giving you a look to run. And I'm getting to scrambling. You know, for Russell, I'm getting into the scramble mode of having somebody sitting there waiting for him. So it becomes a three-man rush with the fourth guy.
2: As a spy,
3: as a wraparound, make him throw the ball. Because, you know, we
4: still make him make a decision.
3: Make him make a decision, but don't give up a 50 and a 60-yard scramble or anytime they want it. You got to, you know, so you just – and I was trying to explain that to my guys. You know, whether you want to talk about a cage rush, because what does everybody want? Sacks. We want sacks. I'm like, this guy is not the guy to go. We're not going to go get 10 sacks on this guy, you know, because if we get out of our lane, he's off. And I mean, it's not a 5-yard run. You know, it's that we're going to rush. Maybe we're in a 4-down rush and we're going to rush three guys and we're going to wrap a guy who's still athletic. Maybe it's that Jack. He wraps around to the middle and is waiting on him. Things like that. But when you come up like we did with an athletic quarterback in high school, which is what we used to see, and they weren't seeing as much in college, I'm like, well, you wouldn't do the same thing to defend this athletic quarterback because you rush forward, drop everybody out, first lane, he goes.
4: Was that one of the worst feelings as not only as a head coach but a defensive-minded coach? You get guys, you know that they have gotten out of their lanes, and then you see your next level – and they're 30 yards away.
3: I had seen it and just said, we're not going to live like this. But it's so hard because those guys want sacks and you need sacks. You need to pressure the quarterback. He needs to feel you. And there's times just like, hey, we're bringing five guys, get him down. And so we would have a guy back there who could really, really run. I mean, we'd have two quarterbacks all the time. Now, DBs, ignore what's going on back there. We're throwing the ball every time. But he's also trying to take off every time. So there'd be two guys. And it'd be like, well, here goes a guy taking off, and here goes – and y'all got to lock him up.
4: How much are you coaching decision-making, when to run, when to keep it good with question. A guy like that?
3: Yeah.
4: Because it seems like a lot of that is instinctual with those guys.
3: Yeah, that's a great question. For him, it's one, two, go. Now, maybe it's 1-2-3 go.
4: You're saying 1-2-1-2 read. If it's not there, go.
3: Yeah, first read, second read, take off. You know, and I love some of these announcers. It's like, well, that guy got happy feet. Well, there are happy feet, you know. I mean, that's their standard, you know. Well, there are happy feet when he's you're not even set on the first, you know, the first read. Some of that's pressure, some of that's, you know, the lines in his lap. But you got to know who that is, you know. And I still remember Eli Jenkins at Jacksonville State. John Gross was my OC, and you know, we're going through quarterbacks. We'd lost the quarterback that was there the year before, and here comes this freshman who, man, throw it 80 yards and could run, but it was not a system quarterback. And I said, we're going to run him. We're going to throw quick game. We're going to throw shots, and he'll get better as these other things go. But this is what we had, and this is what he could do. So, you know, to your question, it's what can he do? What works? But he does need to see, you know, at least the first read. We'd like to see 1-2 and go. And usually there's some kind of staggered read where he's looking to the same side. Now, the system guys, they're looking 1-2-3-4-5. You know, I mean, that's built that way. And there's guys that are those guys. But a guy like him, you don't want to take his freedom away.
2: All right, let's talk some great sponsors here at the Bill Clark Show, presented by Buffalo Rock, Dr. Pepper, Web Concrete Building Supplies.
3: Yeah, speaking of Web Concrete and Building Supplies,
2: they finished the job at your
3: finished
2: house?
3: The job, thank yes. God. We actually got the house clean. We got some boxes moved back in, so got some unpacking to do. But great floor, great carpet. I got to experience it myself. You know, got great prices, and they do a great job.
2: Smart Bank, you are on the board there at Smart Bank, and you guys continue to grow around the Southeast.
3: Yeah, you know, I just keep going back to the people, but I think the service is what we all look for in any business, is what kind of service you get when you're talking about your money. You know, is questions that I can ask. Somebody's going to have a friendly face. I can ask these questions. I know, you know, our money's managed well. I think there's always they run a lot of specials. So you're getting a lot of people transferring to that bank just for those reasons.
2: And McSweeney, brand new sponsor here to the show.
3: Yeah, really excited about McSweeney because they've been well known for years with what they, you know, just from getting great cars there, Jeep and Dodge. But this is specific to fleet trucks. Which is, we'll just think of a work truck, and they've got all kind of special deals running all the time, and got all the amenities that go with it, where they'll work on your vehicle, they'll let you try out a vehicle. So the fleet at McSweeney there in Pell City, the fleet trucks is what we're specifically talking about.
4: You know, the fleet trucks reminded me, we were out at the SEC baseball tournament, and we saw one of those fleet trucks, and had a very interesting way that they were using that fleet truck for tailgating, which was, I appreciate the ingenuity.
2: Absolutely. That was great.
4: All different uses for the fleet truck.
3: Right.
4: Yeah,
3: go to
4: it's not just for work.
3: That's right. Tailgating, whatever it takes.
4: That's right.
2: I've been waiting all week long to get into this conversation with you because I did not want to spoil it by texting you.
3: Uh-oh.
2: But as I'm watching Colin Simmons act out in the end zone, not in the end zone, but after his sack near the end zone.
4: Super creative.
2: Very creative. When I see a player from South Carolina tell his coach he's not coming out of the game. He smacks an Alabama player upside the head. What would Bill Clark do?
3: What do you think I would do?
2: Well, that's why I want you.
3: You just want me to say it?
4: Offer him a scholarship.
3: Right.
2: You would give him a bonus. From
3: he gets
2: NIL,
3: a bonus.
2: NIL
3: well, how many
2: bonus.
3: Sacks did he have first? Before
2: 5.5. Colin Simmons got 5.5 sacks.
4: He was really good.
3: Right.
4: He was really
2: good. The team had 10. He had 5.5.
3: Well, first, and I think this is a key, if you do blank, here's what I will do. If you do blank on the field, you're going to make me do something I do not want to do. Do not do something to embarrass me, you, the institution. Now, spontaneous things are totally different for me. You know, people are like, man, y'all get a lot. I still hear, you know, y'all got a lot of late hit personal fouls. I said, yeah, we're going to knock the hell out of you, you know, before the whistle ends, you know. So if he's in bounds and the whistle hadn't blown, and that's what would happen to us, we would get in championship games, they'd let us play. And they're like, well, you only had 3 or 4 penalties. I said, yeah, they let both teams play, which is what you do with big time, you know, with people that understand how to play defense and defense. Now, were we perfect? No. Were we going to get out of the quarterback? Yes. So my point on that, I don't feel the same about things that are sometimes emotional. And now there's going to be punishment. But when you premeditate a plan – that we got a problem. Yeah, so there's one. Two, when I've told you myself, because you've done something that you got to come out of the game and you're going to not, now we got a real problem.
4: So if it's playing, no matter what it's playing, you got a problem with it.
3: No. If it's something.
4: Something that's.
3: No, it's got to be embarrassing.
4: It's got to be embarrassing. So if he's standing there and they're acting like they're singing as a barbershop quartet.
3: No, I mean.
4: You're fine with that.
3: As long as you don't get a penalty.
4: Right.
3: I'm like, just think, whatever that time limit is, and it's not something that's, if it's spontaneous or maybe you even planted that's very quick, I'm probably going to say, don't do that crap again.
2: Well, what was so interesting about the Colin Simmons situation is that they would have gotten off the field on third down.
3: Oh, my God.
2: And all of a sudden, they get an automatic first down, and then they continue the drive. Now, fortunately, Tennessee, it did not come back and haunt Texas, but it kept the drive alive, and Tennessee got all the way down in the scoring territory.
3: Here's my point. This is what my point is on this. I think anybody that watched my guys play know we didn't have a bunch of choir boys. Mm-mm. But like I said, a late hit is a guy's throwing the ball and you hit him. Okay. Or some of those things versus a premeditated, you know,
2: performance,
3: vulgar perform. I mean, what are we talking about here?
4: This is not me being aggressive.
3: Right.
4: This is about me being a clown and showing out.
2: This
4: and
2: is about,
4: away.
2: About him.
4: It's about me. It's about me.
3: Yeah. I mean, at the least he comes off. At the least he's got to be shown. Somebody's got to show that we've got.
2: Well, Sarkisian said they talked to him.
3: No, he's going to sit.
2: They talked to him, and then he was back on the field.
3: Yeah, I mean, he's going to sit.
2: What about Dylan Stewart? Dylan Stewart.
3: And I'm not saying how long.
2: Okay.
3: But he's going to sit.
2: But Dylan Stewart at South
4: Carolina.
2: At least
4: a series, right?
3: That's something.
2: He was told multiple times to get off the field.
3: That's insane.
2: And he waved him off.
3: Of course, I mean, he's now he's suspended.
4: What do you, at that point, you
2: yeah, what do you do? Time out.
4: It would be Bill Clark. It would be Lyle Henley. That would probably be the only two that they would need. But, yeah, it would be those two.
3: Guys,
4: or just get state trooper.
3: Listen.
4: Get Reggie.
3: I'll say this. These guys, I mean, this is war. I mean, they're out there fighting for their team. So we got to take those things in consideration. Once again, if I call for you, I still remember this, and I like Mike Shula. I still remember him making some calls, and I remember people on the field making gestures like they didn't like the call, or it just always stood out with me. And I like Mike Shula, you know, but it was like, let me tell you, if you ever see a call comes in and I see something, and I'm telling you guys, it's not like every time they came to the sideline, there wasn't something that happened or right. Some words or, you know, there's no perfection in some of these things. But when they understand there's going to be a repercussion, and I've already explained this to you before we go, you know, hey, just reminders. Guys, I know it's a battle out there. You're fighting. You're being held. You're being grabbed, da-da-da-da-da. But you cannot do this.
4: Whether you have genuine respect for this or not, you're going to show respect.
3: Yeah.
4: You're going to show it to our fans. You're not going to undermine what we're
3: trying
4: to do.
3: Well, we're not asking you to be perfect, and we're not saying you're not going to make a mistake. It's the things when I can't coach you, and that's the problem. My point is you're constantly telling them, you're here to be coached. I'm here to be your coach. And that means these are the things we do and these are the things we don't do. Now, you can do them. You're just not going to be with me.
2: Yeah.
3: So please don't put me in the position where I end up having to do something that's going to hurt us all.
4: Yeah.
2: All right, let's take a look at your top 10 this week. This ought to be interesting.
3: Yes.
2: I want to see where he has BYU this week.
3: Oh, my gosh. BYU could be in the top three this week.
4: They should be.
3: They should be, but probably not. All right, so one, I had to make some cross-outs. Georgia is one. I want to be consistent. Two is Texas.
2: Okay.
3: Three is Miami. Mm-hmm. Four, Notre Dame. Five, Indiana. Six, Ohio State. Seven, Alabama. Eight, Florida. Nine, and this was a question because I think, but I went with Ole Miss. 10 is BYU. 11 is LSU. 12 is Texas Tech.
2: I knew he's going to be in the top 10.
3: Well, of course.
4: That's solid, coach.
3: You know that. It is very
4: BYU.
3: Solid.
4: BYU,
3: very
4: solid. That's a solid top 10 team.
2: All right, so we had this debate on three-man front. We were asking if you had to vote right now for SEC Player of the Year. It was a lot of talk between Taylor, Ball at Florida. Is there any other names that kind of jump out at you?
3: At this point, I'd say they're the top. I mean, I think they're the top two, and I think Taylor, you know, for me.
2: Would be over Ball.
3: He would
2: right
3: be.
2: Now.
3: Right now.
2: Barely.
3: Right now. Yeah. Yeah.
2: Or not, Russell being like maybe the top five in the
3: SEC?
2: Oh,
3: no. Absolutely.
2: Okay.
3: Yeah. Absolutely. Is that y'all not agreeing with that?
4: No, I agree.
2: Why are you laughing?
4: No, it's fine.
2: I don't know why he's laughing.
4: There's going to be plenty of time for Russell to get his roses. He's going to get them this weekend.
3: Right. You're just saying people are trying to put him up.
4: Yeah.
3: Yeah. Yeah.
2: Speaking of this weekend, before we get out of here, we only got a couple minutes left. Got a very special event happening down in Prattville. Landrum Roberts will be in attendance calling the game, but I think there's something else going on.
3: Yeah, they are.
4: Really?
3: Besides Landrum?
4: Yeah, besides me?
2: I thought it was Landrum was going to be there.
3: Landrum's going to be recognized by. Really? No. Prattville is recognizing our 06 championship team.
2: Very nice.
3: 20 years ago.
4: Are you going to be there?
3: I will be there.
4: Oh, man.
3: I know.
2: Why don't y'all ride together?
4: That's great. Yeah, that'd be great.
3: I will. I expect to be on your radio show as well as Prattville.
4: You will. You want to do color?
3: Yeah, that would go. That would be real
4: good.
3: Come
4: on, three-man booth. Let's go.
3: That would be real good. You know, I have not been back. You know, I say that I went back one time. Coach Walker, my defense coordinator, I went and watched one of his sons play, but have not been back in a while. Going to get to see coaches and players. Obviously, there'll be some coaches that have their own teams. You know, they have to take care of. But it, you know, big honor, should be fun.
4: Whatever happened to that lion that you brought to the game? They ever find him?
3: Never did. He's out there somewhere.
2: And before we get out of here, CoachSafely.org, you guys staying busy.
3: Yeah, staying busy. Just all the great things, you know, the Spanish and the AI and all the things our course is doing. We've just signed with Champ Creative, Sam Miller, you know his group. They're going to be marketing us moving forward. So you're going to start hearing about us since we got some videos to shoot next week. Thought about asking you guys, but, you know, I want these to be good, classy videos.
2: Classy?
3: Yeah, that removes you guys.
4: You kidding? We dress up. We clean up nice, Coach.
3: Do you? Maybe I'll see that Friday.
4: Yeah.
3: I'll be looking for it.
4: Yeah. Well, you're not going to get it Friday. Sorry.
3: But Coach Safely, yes. Coach Safely, it's everything's moving well. Keep it going.
4: I do my best Matt Patricia on Friday.
2: Yes. Or Bill Belichick.
4: Yeah. Minus the pencil behind my ear. Yeah. Just I'm not a whole lot of effort. You're going to wear a sport coat, though, right?
3: I had not planned on it.
4: No?
3: But thanks for putting me on.
4: And cowboy boots. Come on.
2: Bolo tie.
4: Go with that look.
2: Bolo tie.
4: Go with the Cody Campbell look, Coach.
3: Come on. Bolo tie.
2: Yeah.
3: Yeah, okay.
2: All right. That is the Bill Clark Show, the award-winning Bill Clark Show. Thanks for tuning us in each and every week. We'll see you next time on the Bill Clark Show presented by Buffalo Rock, Dr. Pepper.
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1: Fourth and one, handoff under center, goes to the running back Walker. Runs laterally 40, far sideline 50, chase to the 40, down the sideline 30, 20, 10, 5, touchdown! 60-yard touchdown run! And the Chiefs have gone up early in the third, 20-7. The electrifying Kenneth Walker.
2: Allen throws to Shakir with the head of steam at the 10. Racing far side 5, into the end zone, touchdown Shakir! Oh, the quick pass down the line, the third touchdown of the game for Josh Allen. And the Bills go back in front, 27-21.
3: Dart gets the snap. He'll hand it off. Scatabu angling left, turns the corner and walks into the end zone. Touchdown, Giants. A cartwheel and a backflip for Cam Scatabu.
1: Shotgun snap, 44 Seattle. He's hit as he drops back. The ball free. Picked up by Nwosu. Running down the side, 30, 20, 10, 5. Touchdown. Seattle has scored on another turnover. And that will seal it, it seems, right now for the Seahawks in Super Bowl 60.
0: Every primetime game.
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0: All season long.
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0: The road to Super Bowl 61 is on Westwood One.
4: Let's go, man.
0: Now it's time for Thursday Night Football. 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
5: 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Scott Graham welcoming you to Thursday Night Football here on Westwood One. And we start out week number 4 in the winningest division in the National Football League, albeit a small sample size, just 3 weeks. But the AFC North is the only division where every team has a winning record. And the winner of this one is going to lead the division at the end of the night. What does that mean in the grand scheme of things? Perhaps not much. But an interesting matchup between two teams that are trying to cobble together what this year is going to end up being, with a couple of quarterbacks who have only met once long, long ago in a different lifetime. For more, we head out to Huntington Bank Field and welcome in the two guys who will be calling tonight's action, Ryan Ratke and Ross Tucker. Guys?
3: Scott, it's a beautiful night here in Cleveland, near 80 degrees. It is breezy, absolutely gorgeous conditions as we get set for this matchup between the Browns and the Steelers. And Ross Tucker, Scott just talked about it. A couple of weeks ago, the Browns played week one. They were given up for dead. Looky what we have here. Back-to-back wins. Both teams 2-1 coming into tonight.
6: Well, you're right. Interestingly, both these teams had a game within the first 2 weeks where they really did not play well. You referenced the Browns in the opener against the Jaguars. For the Steelers, it was really week two in New England. Only scored 3 points. It was ugly. Last week, there was all kinds of talk about Aaron Rodgers and Mike McCarthy. Then they went out and put up 30 points on the Cincinnati Bengals and responded in the affirmative, just like the Browns have the last 2 weeks. They got a really good recipe of their defense playing much better and Deshaun Watson playing easily the best football he's played since he's been here in Cleveland.
3: Yeah, let's talk about Deshaun Watson, Ross, because it was ugly in the preseason with the boos. It didn't help after what happened in week one, but now back-to-back weeks, he's led game-winning drives and fourth-quarter comebacks, and suddenly maybe the folks in Cleveland have softened their stance a little bit on their quarterback.
6: And I think Todd Monken, their first-time head coach in his 60s, deserves a ton of credit for just staying the course, not letting the outside noise affect him. He believed Deshaun Watson gives this team the best chance to win, and it looks like he's right. When you watch Watson, the thing that jumps out to me, Ryan, this is the best he's moved around in a long time. I'm shocked. You know, he's an older guy now. All the injuries he's had to work through, he must have really rehabbed and attacked it because he's moving around. He's gliding around on the field like the guy that used to play in Houston. And to your point, he hasn't been great in these games, but he hasn't turned it over, and he's been clutch late to get them to win when they needed it.
3: All right, you talked about the Steelers bouncing back last week. After 3 points in week two, a 30-point output, a win against Cincinnati last week. Look, we can talk about Aaron Rodgers, we can talk about skill guys, but the Steelers made some changes up front, and you think that was a big part of why they got back on track.
6: It was. You know, they had really struggled to run the ball at all the first couple weeks. They had some protection issues. It's pretty rare for a team to swap out an entire side of the line. You know, usually it's like you bench one guy or you replace one guy. They did both. They put Brock Hoffman in at right guard and Max Ihonachor, the first-round pick, they put him at right tackle, and those guys played awesome. You know how I know they played awesome? Because I did the game on TV, and we didn't say their name at all. There's something wrong about that, by the way. It shouldn't be the case that if an offensive lineman plays great, you never hear about it because you never mention his name, but that was the case. Hey, we're talking about him on radio, you know, so hopefully Brock and Max's parents are listening. Your sons did a terrific job on Sunday. They're going to have to do it again tonight against a really good Browns D-line.
3: Steelers have had a sizable advantage in the series between these two teams, but Thursday nights in this series have belonged to the Browns. They've won four straight Thursday night games against the Pittsburgh Steelers. Should be a fun one here tonight. 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
5: All right, thanks, guys. Yep, that last Thursday night football matchup was in the snow in week 12 of 2024. The Browns had two wins, the Steelers had eight, but the Browns won the game in the snow in Cleveland, 24-19. Got a lot coming up as we approach kickoff between the Steelers and the Browns, including Sports Illustrated's Michael Fabiano helping you get your fantasy lineup set for week number four. But when we return, we're going to hear from a guy who's going to be a big part of this Cleveland defense, you would assume, for the foreseeable future. Last year's Defensive Rookie of the Year, Carson Schlesinger. This is Westwood One's coverage of the National Football League.

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13: All right, thanks, Eli. Thursday Night Football here on Westwood One as we get you ready for the Pittsburgh Steelers and the Cleveland Browns. As we said earlier, every team in the AFC North at 2-1, and three of the four teams have new head coaches for this year, including both of these teams. Mike McCarthy is the new head coach of the Pittsburgh Steelers and was asked about jumping into the fray in this longtime rivalry in a short week.
14: They're playing good, really good team defense. You know, it's a different system. They're playing with a lot of confidence. You can see that in their wins. So we're looking forward to Thursday Night Football. I mean, it's going to be it's incredible. I mean, Thursday night, I've never not experienced in an atmosphere that you love to compete in, and it'll be that way when we get to Cleveland. So it's going to be a battle. It's the Steelers versus the Browns. We know what that means. So, you know, I grew up with that, and I'm looking forward to my first Pittsburgh-Cleveland football game.
13: Ryan talked about the Browns' record against the Steelers on Thursday nights, but it's not just the Steelers. Cleveland's won all seven of their games played on Thursdays, dating all the way back to 2018. That's the longest active Thursday winning streak in the National Football League. Carson Schlesinger is the reigning Defensive Rookie of the Year. The kid who wasn't recruited out of high school, walked on for Chip Kelly at UCLA, made himself into an All-American and a second-round draft choice, and then became a big part of the middle of this Cleveland defense. We talked to him getting ready for this game this week, and I asked him what it's like trying to prep on a short week for a Thursday game.
15: Well, this is the first time I've had a short week, so I think the biggest thing is just physically you want to try and feel as good as you can on the short week. And so doing everything, whether it's, you know, forms of recovery, you know, stuff in the treatment room, just making sure, too, that you've been moving around so you get the blood flowing, things like that. And then just mentally, it just speeds up the weekly process a little. Obviously, you're not going to be able to probably watch or know as much as you would in a normal week, and you kind of just have to accept that. So making sure you know the game plan super well so you can always react and be where you're supposed to be within that call. And then just obviously, you know, your week gets sped up a little in terms of watching film. You know, your days get combined. You know, you have first and second down and third down a lot of times going at the same time. And I mean, but at the end of the day, both teams have to do it. So that's just how it goes.
13: What do you see from this opponent watching film?
15: I mean, obviously, what you've got is the quarterback. He's been around for a long time, and you could tell he's seen everything. He's a very smart player, and he's got full control of getting them into premier looks or just premier, you know, calls. Whether he wants stuff on the outside with the receivers, or and he'll just, you know, pull the ball and throw that or things like that. So you're always aware of that. He's got elite cadence. He has his whole career, so you have to make sure that you're honed in on the snap count and things like that. And then the same thing. I mean, you don't sub unless they sub, because the same thing everyone's seen around the long time. He'll so you just got to make sure defensively you're in on everything. And then in terms of their run game, I think they like to get downhill. Their back knows how to get downhill and get the yards that are there for him. And we got to be able to go and swarm and tackle these guys when you hit checkdowns or guys are bouncing around in the run game, because they've got good players. So we got to make sure all 11 of us are running to the ball at all times.
13: From the way you guys have been speaking as a defensive unit in the early part of this season, it seems like there's a buy-in from everybody that you are going to figure out a way to evolve and get better as you move on as a unit. It's not the easiest thing in the world to do, but it seems like your teammates have pretty much bought in, are they?
15: Yeah, I think that goes back to the coaching staff we have, especially on the defensive side of the ball, and the guys that we have in you know, the defensive room. I mean, we've got guys who are on year one, and I think there's some guys who are on year 11 or 12, you know, so we've got the whole spectrum. And I think just the brotherhood we've created over the years, or over the course of the year with OTAs and training camp and now the season, is something special. And when you have that bond with each other, it makes it a whole lot easier to go out there and not only play hard for yourself, but for the guys next to you, because you know them on a personal level and you don't want to let them down, right? And so that's something, I mean, every week we come in knowing that, and I think that drives what the, you know, that push for development. I think we all want to go out there and be the best defense in the league and as best as we possibly can. And because of that, we're able to look at it and no nonsense our way through right through the week and make the corrections we have to make so that we can go out there and be our best the next week.
13: We're talking with Cleveland Browns linebacker Carson Schlesinger. How is it that schools missed out on recruiting you out of high school, so you ended up walking on at UCLA?
15: I have no idea. I mean, you probably say, I mean, I was in California. That's when COVID happened. And, you know, there wasn't really a senior season. No college. The class, the year I went to college, every player had the opportunity to return. So teams weren't looking as much. But whatever the case was, I think it all worked out. I mean, I ended up at a place that I eventually got a shot at, and great education in school as well. And so was able to get, you know, the best of both worlds with that, and got a shot and was able to play. So I'm thankful for however it happened.
13: Your dad had said something interesting to you. I probably would mess the quote up, but he said something about the way you're perceived out there. What did he say to you?
15: Yeah, no, and that's something he preached, you know, my whole life, my siblings' whole life with me, is just, you know, you got to be able to, if you really want to get what you're looking for or have success at what you want, it doesn't really matter how good you think you are or anything like that. You've got to be able to convince these other people who, in my case, it's their jobs, their livelihood, depending on who they put on the field, right? Can help them with success or not. You've got to be able to convince those people that they need to have you on the field. Otherwise they're, you know, going to lose games and things like that because you're not out there. And so, that's just the mindset, is it doesn't matter what I think. You got to make sure that the people who are in charge of it, based off, you know, how you work and everything like that, can trust to put you out there. And, I think that's something that just goes into every area of life as well. You know, just being willing to do whatever it takes to get to where you want.
13: Carson, it was really nice meeting you. Thanks for the time, and good luck the rest of the way.
15: Yeah, thank you very much.
13: Carson Schlesinger is the guy who's wearing the green dot in the middle of this very aggressive Browns defense. How aggressive? Even though they no longer have Myles Garrett, they have the second highest quarterback pressure rate in the NFL coming into week 4. Up next on the pregame show, we'll take a look at what your fantasy week looks like. 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
13: 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We are joined now by Michael Fabiano, who's with us here every Thursday to get you updated on what should be going on tonight and for the rest of the weekend with your fantasy team. Fabs, how you doing this week?
21: I'm good, my friend. How are you?
13: I'm well, thank you. And I'm taking a look at this game tonight. I'm looking at the total. I'm looking at where things are. And I can't imagine there's going to be a gigantic fantasy bonanza tonight.
21: Yeah, I would agree with you. I mean, the total's among the lowest in the league for the week. So I think the biggest play is Jaylen Warren because Rico Dowdle's inactive. And Warren had a massive touch share last week. So you start him. DK Metcalf is startable as a flex, but he's uninspiring. Same with Denzel Boston. I think Harold Fannin at the tight end position is going to be in a lot of lineups. Other than that, Aaron Rodgers, Michael Pittman Jr., Deshaun Watson, Quinshon Judkins, all on the sit-em side of things in this game. Remember, the last two Thursday night games, we've had some really huge fantasy performances. I mean, Bijan Robinson, obviously, last week. I don't think we're getting that tonight in this game.
13: All right, as you work your way into the weekend on the stardom side of things, there's a couple of unfamiliar names, or not the names that you normally see in this segment, that have an opportunity to take advantage of opportunity.
21: How good is Tyler Shuck been? I mean, I'm not even talking about this year. I'm talking about dating back to the middle of his rookie campaign. He has been phenomenal, and he has scored 20-plus fantasy points in five straight games dating back to last. I don't even know why he's not starting just automatically. The thing is, a lot of people either pick him up off the waiver wire or they already had an elite quarterback, but Shuck is a very good play. Jared Goff, also a very good play this week against the Panthers. Could be a high-scoring game. On the flip side of that, Bryce Young, also a really good play at the quarterback spot. Among the running backs, Braylon Allen's going to get the start for the Jets with Breece Hall out, so he's a volume play as a flex RB2 against Chicago. Aaron Jones is also a very good play. He's had a 58% touch share in the last 2 weeks with Jordan Mason out, which is just absolutely crazy. And the Dolphins have been bad against running backs. At wide receiver, I know Tet McMillan has not been great so far. I think he puts up a huge game this week against Detroit. And then overseas in London, I like Josh Downs against the Commanders. They've allowed four wide receivers to score 14-plus points against them in three games.
13: All right, you look at the sit-em side of things, and I don't think it's a surprise to anybody that you're sitting Drake May.
21: I've had Drake May as a sit-em every week so far, and until he does something, he's going to continue to be there. And I know the matchup's good, but it was good for Justin Herbert last week against Buffalo, and he did nothing. And oh, by the way, Justin Herbert is also a sit-em this week against Seattle. They're going to be a little salty after losing to the Commanders last week. A couple of running backs that you probably have to play, but I would beware. Javonte Williams against the Texans. They have been really tough against running backs. And Omarion Hampton against the Seahawks because, well, Seahawks. And last week, he started to lose more touches to Keaton Mitchell and Kamani Vidal. And finally, Emeka Ibuka's got an undrafted rookie free agent quarterback throwing him the football this week in Jalen Daniels. That scares me. And beware DJ Moore, especially if he gets the Christian Gonzalez treatment from New England.
13: All right, Mike, thanks so much. We'll talk to you again next week, and we'll look out for you this weekend on NFL Fantasy Forecast right here on Westwood One.
21: Have a great week, my friend.
13: Just ahead, we're going to get you one step closer to kickoff time. This is Westwood One's coverage of the National Football League.
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8: Eli Manning here. Kings Hawaiian gave me the script for this radio ad, but I'm making a few changes. 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Already way better. This is so easy. I should be doing the ad people's job. 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I mean, I can't change any of that. 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
11: Deshaun Watson takes a knee, and the Browns are 2-1 with the Steelers coming to town on Thursday night.
12: I mean, this is where you want to be. I mean, you want to be playing on Thursday night. The better you get, the better you play, the more they put you on prime time. So this is really cool for our guys. Sure, there is some things that go into the game planning and the short week, but our guys will be ready.
11: And the Steelers are 2-1, 1-0 in the division.
13: I'm old. I remember the 70s. I remember the Steelers and the Browns from those days, and I can identify with that. So, you know, it's